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1: 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He's got a Nazi tattoo. Yeah, no big deal. But meanwhile, the left is accusing the right of being Nazis. 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
2: We're right here. 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

0: Don't forget, America, Life, Liberty, and Levin, two brand new ones, Saturday, 8 p.m. Eastern on Fox, Sunday, 8 p.m. Eastern on Fox. Have you Levinites set your DVRs or your other recording devices? We'd love to have you. Please, please, please, I do these programs for you. All right, folks, the week is officially over and the weekend begins now. We salute our armed forces, police officers, firefighters, emergency personnel, ICE, our truckers. Good night, Spritey and Griffey and Pepsi and Smokey. Good night, Zelda and Gigi and Patton and Rory and Indy. Good night, Barney, and good night, Marty. Good night, Dad and Mom. We are fighting back as best as we know how. Good night, Leo. Good night, Bernard. Good night, Teddy. The list is a long one. Good night, Lou. Good night, Eric. Good night, Tony. And good night, America. We will see you again tomorrow night on Fox, 8 p.m. Eastern. It is a great honor to be able to come to you every weeknight here. Have a wonderful weekend and be safe. God bless.
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3: Late night in the Senate. I'm Lisa Lacera, Fox News. They're settling unfinished business before heading out for August recess, including voting on Todd Blanch as the next attorney general. His confirmation all but certain after one Republican who was on the fence made his decision.
4: Susan Collins, the Republican from Maine, who has a very competitive re-election bid this fall, she announced a couple of days ago she was a no. And then early this morning, Lisa Murkowski, she announced that she, too, would oppose Todd Blanch. Now, Mitch McConnell, the former Senate majority leader, he remains out, so they could only lose one more Republican and still confirm Blanch. So there was a very teary statement from Bill Cassidy, the Republican from Louisiana, this morning. He announced this morning that he would vote to confirm.
3: Fox's Chad Pergam on Capitol Hill. The controversy over Blanch, who was President Trump's former lawyer, stems from the $1.8 billion weaponization fund to compensate people considered allies of the president as part of the president's settlement with the IRS. That idea has been abandoned. Earlier, the Senate passed a package of harsh sanctions against Ukraine.
5: Named for the late South Carolina Senator Lindsey Graham, the package penalizes countries continuing to purchase Russian oil and gas. Supporters say the measure will choke off a major source of revenue for Russian President Vladimir Putin to fund the war against Ukraine.
3: Fox's Jared Halpern at the White House. The measure has the support of President Trump, which means it will likely pass when lawmakers return after recess. The Pentagon has revoked former Air Force Secretary Frank Kendall's eligibility to access classified information and has barred him from holding any sensitive position, claiming it is disclosed sensitive information about the capabilities of Air Force One to the media. This follows reporting last month on security concerns over the new jet, which was a gift from Qatar. The plane was retrofitted and upgraded, but reportedly lacks the anti-missile capabilities of the older jets. 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
10: Big trouble at Derby High School in Kansas. The yearbook came out. It's filled with all sorts of inappropriate material. One student depicted as a drag queen, a teenage boy wearing a leopard print top and black fishnet stockings. There are also articles attacking Charlie Kirk supporters, along with quotes mocking people who love Jesus. And there was a full page attacking ICE agents for deporting the illegal alien invaders. The Derby High School yearbook also included a message that President Trump is the worst president in American history. You know, back when we were in school, the yearbook celebrated the best dressed and most likely to succeed. At Derby High School, they're celebrating the most likely to become a domestic terrorist. If we're going to save the republic, we've got to take back our public schools. And I explain how to do that in my new book, The Golden Age, How Trump Saved America. You can get a copy on Amazon or your favorite bookstore. Good day. Stop.
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0: We continue now with Sage Steele analyzing this madness in the WNBA, and nobody really wants to stick up for Sophie Cunningham, maybe the single strongest candidate to take moral stands when she was working at ESPN is our friend Sage Steele. What if there was one team of biological men that they let into the league? What would that team dominate?
1: Oh my gosh, it would be a joke. They'd have to wave the white flag, the mercy rule. Yes. And that doesn't say about the women.
0: The mercy rule.
1: Mercy rule, yeah. I mean, by the end...
0: You know, I love when this issue comes up when teams have massive leads and then they keep trying to score. I'm like, they're there to win by the biggest margin possible. Get over it. You know, well, you're running up the score. Well, that's our job.
1: Did you see the news with Enes Kanter?
0: I did.
1: Yeah, 11-year NBA veteran. He was cast aside some of his political opinions, and he's done so much for so many underprivileged people across the country. He's had fights with LeBron James about some of these political issues when LeBron has misspoken more than once. And he is declaring himself eligible, all 6'11" of him at 34 years old, eligible for the WNBA draft next year.
0: And that is hilarious, by the way. And you know, I know him. I've interviewed him on radio and TV. What a phenomenal human being he is, and what a life story he can tell that he does tell. It's pretty remarkable. You know, one thing that defines you, Sage, and you're a friend of mine, is your courage, your willingness to stand out there. You know, Caitlin Clark had an opportunity to stand up and support her teammate. She didn't. I'm not angry with her. I'm just like, I was so disappointed.
1: I'm so glad you said that, because I am too. Now, I understand, and the people I've talked about are like, well, this is so different. Caitlin is already under the most intense scrutiny and pressure, more so than any other WNBA player in history. And I do believe that is true, especially based on the state of America today. And she should have stood with her teammate, because deep down, they all know it's true. Continue to do what Sophie did, which is preach love, right? She said, everybody is welcome at my table. And this is nothing against the trans community. Hey, you can still play, because, you know, there's the NBA too. And since you're a biological male, and if you can't do the NBA because that's the top league, there are hundreds throughout Europe and you can make a lot of money doing it. I'm disappointed, and I understand. Now, Laura Ingram, I mean, we all know, we've all said shut up and dribble at times. We have, and we meant that. And now when you have these issues that cross over, though, that are sports issues that have turned political, it is time for them.
0: Yeah.
1: This is just very different than Colin Kaepernick. People try to make that analogy. It's just not true. Caitlin could have and should have. And how about Stephanie White, who I've known for almost 30 years, their head coach?
0: She is I totally agree with you completely across the board. And they kind of left Sophie hanging out there on her own. I didn't like any of it. Sage, we think the world of you, though. Sage Steele, don't check out our podcast wherever you watch video podcasts. We appreciate you being with us, Sage. Thank you.
1: Thank you.
0: I know we have short attention spans when it comes to news. We just do. And the headlines change, you know, minute by minute, hour by hour. And yet the devastation that Israel has faced, you know, being targeted in densely populated areas by Iran and their proxies. So that means that they have to stay on complete alert. Parents always worried about sending their kids to school. Some kids playing in an underground bunker playgrounds because that's the only safe place they can play. But the need for humanitarian assistance has never been greater. And that means food, water, shelter. That means clothing and medications for the elderly. They've built out mobile medical units that will go visit people that can't get to the doctor. The International Fellowship of Christians and Jews, they've been on the ground from day one, but they can't do this great work without your help financially and without your support. 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They put up a website. 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
4: Fox News, I'm Chris DeMeo. The Senate's working on getting a vote on confirming Acting Attorney General Todd Blanche. Senator John Kennedy thinks Blanche will be confirmed, but when is anyone's guess?
5: You could probably give me 2 hours and some good scotch, and I still wouldn't be able to explain it to you because I'm just not sure.
4: Kennedy on Fox's America Reports. Meantime, the Senate's working on a bipartisan stopgap spending bill before leaving D.C. to begin the recess on Monday. House Majority Whip Tom Emmer says the Senate needs to step up the pace.
6: It's very frustrating when we pass these things and nothing happens over on the Senate side. It drags and it drags.
4: Emmer on Fox Business's Maria Bartiromo's Wall Street. A federal appeals court rules President Trump can't build the White House ballroom without congressional approval. 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

0: All right, I have a question for you. 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
1: Like, where do you think you are? Arkansas?
9: It was some of that. Lump charcoal is king. Lump charcoal is charcoal of choice when it comes to a charcoal or a kettle grill or something like that. But pellet smoking is pretty good. And I've got a Yoder smoker where I can sort of grill it up. It's not the best, but I prefer a sear. Right, so I got a sear burner, so you could just sear it. The other thing too is when I had a big green egg, I did I cooked my steaks cowboy style. You know what cowboy style is? You throw it right on the coals, each side 1 minute. Yeah, cowboy style. You throw the steak. It was a ribeye, and you throw it right. You get the coals burning hot, and you put the steak one side. And then you put the steak on the other side, right on the coals, cowboy style. That's pretty good. Try that style. That's a pretty good one. Hey, open phones straight ahead on a Friday night. Stay right there. Our executive director is Alex Hinton. Our engineer tonight is Richard Good. I'm McGraw Millhaven, and this is America at Night on Westwood One.
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20: We've all been there, in a boring meeting, a long lecture, struggling to stay awake. 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
5: News. I'm Chris DeMeo. A federal appeals court rules construction of a White House ballroom must come to a halt. That's ticked off Deputy Chief of Staff Stephen Miller.
6: To keep the president safe, to keep his family safe, to keep senior officials safe, visiting dignitaries safe. We just had the attack at the White House Correspondents' Dinner, and we're actually having this conversation. Shame on these judges. Let's get real in this country. Let's have a court system that actually upholds the law instead of making it.
5: The ruling says the president must get congressional approval before the work resumes. A firefighting helicopter crashes while battling a wildfire in Utah. Deputy Commander Tyler Hecht says that his crew hasn't yet been deployed to the crash area.
7: At this point, we didn't want to put them at any more risk until we know it's safe. So that's an ongoing conversation with us in fire.
5: The condition of those on board are not known. 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
3: Nicer with me. So we're going to talk to Daryl Strawberry about his new book and his life, an extraordinary life. 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Look, that's what we do. We try and get interesting people, interesting Americans who've told their story each and every week. 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Maybe we'll go to Duke Zebert's. 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Thanks for putting up with me. We'll see you Monday morning. Have a great weekend.
4: 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Fellas, swing their chicks in Duke's place. Come on. Get your kicks in Duke's place. Take it, Duke.
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20: Great talk on Hormuz. I'm Chris DeMeo, Fox News. Negotiations over the reopening of the Strait of Hormuz are still ongoing, but there's still conflicting information being released.
21: Some very different messages coming out of Iran. It's tough to decide which faction to believe. On one hand, in Parliament, talk about perhaps trying to ban Israeli and U.S. ships from the Strait of Hormuz. At the same time, other Iranian officials talking about real progress on talks to reopen the Strait of Hormuz. The negotiations with Oman have made tremendous progress. President Trump has said he's played an active personal role in those negotiations, and he could expect an announcement on them as early

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12: Construction halted. I'm Deborah Valentine, Fox News. President Trump vowing to appeal a new lower court ruling halting the construction of the White House ballroom.
13: Two of the panel's three judges ruled that President Trump does not have the unilateral authority to knock down the East Wing almost a year ago to build a new 90,000 square foot ballroom, which includes an underground military bunker. The majority of the judges wrote, "We are aware of no instance in American history in which a president unilaterally and using privately collected funds demolished substantial portions of the White House that Congress authorized to be built and American taxpayers paid for until now." The president says he will appeal to the Supreme Court, adding, "The military and Secret Service are viewing this horrendous politically motivated and unlawful ruling as a national security threat to our nation in that the entire complex is being built for the protection of our country."
12: Fox's David Spont reporting. Acting U.S. Attorney General Todd Blanche is on the verge of being officially confirmed as Attorney General. Fox's Chad Pergram has more from Washington.
14: It's just a matter of time until they confirm Todd Blanche as the next Attorney General. He has the votes, and as I always say, it's about the math. Keep in mind that on the Republican side of the aisle, the Republicans could only lose two members on their side and still confirm Todd Blanche. So Susan Collins, the Republican from Maine, who has a very competitive reelection bid this fall, she announced a couple of days ago she was a no. And then early this morning, Lisa Murkowski, she announced that she too would oppose Todd Blanche. Now, Mitch McConnell, the former Senate Majority Leader, he remains out, so they could only lose one more Republican and still confirm Blanche. So we don't know when this vote is going to be, but once they confirm Todd Blanche, the Senate is

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8: Straight Talk on Hormuz. I'm Chris DeMeo, Fox News. Negotiations over the reopening of the Strait of Hormuz are still ongoing, but there's some conflicting information being released.
9: Some very different messages coming out of Iran. It's tough to decide which faction to believe. On one hand, in Parliament, talk about perhaps trying to ban Israeli and U.S. ships from the Strait of Hormuz. At the same time, other Iranian officials talking about real progress on talks to reopen the Strait of Hormuz. The negotiations with Oman have made tremendous progress. President Trump has said he's played an active personal role in those negotiations, and he could expect an announcement on them as early as today. Iran has been demanding fees for any ships that go through the Strait of Hormuz. That position has been rejected by the U.S.
8: Fox's Steve Harrigan in Tel Aviv. A busy night on Capitol Hill with acting U.S. Attorney General Todd Blanche on the verge of being official after a lengthy partisan battle.
10: Two Republicans, Susan Collins and Lisa Murkowski, opposed Blanche. One more GOP no would have tanked the nomination. Bill Cassidy was the only GOP holdout, and he will vote yes. Cassidy supports Blanche, even though President Trump ended his Senate career working against him in the GOP primary. The Senate also approved a bill to sanction Russia. Late Senator Lindsey Graham crafted the deal hours before he died. Lawmakers were sending a message to Vladimir Putin.
8: It's Fox's Chad Pergram on Capitol Hill. If Blanche is not confirmed, he'll still be allowed to serve in an acting capacity. The Pentagon revoking former Air Force Secretary Frank Kendall's access to classified information and barring him from holding any sensitive position. The Pentagon claims Kendall disclosed sensitive information about the Air Force One's capabilities to the media. The $400 million plane was a gift to President Trump from Qatar. 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
5: Confirmation nears. I'm Deborah Valentine, Fox News. A busy night on Capitol Hill with Acting U.S. Attorney General Todd Blanche on the verge of being official after a lengthy partisan battle. Fox's Chad Pergram has details from Washington.
6: Two Republicans, Susan Collins and Lisa Murkowski, oppose Blanche. One more GOP no would have tanked the nomination. Bill Cassidy was the only GOP holdout, and he will vote yes. Cassidy supports Blanche, even though President Trump ended his Senate career working against him in the GOP primary. The Senate also approved a bill to sanction Russia. Late Senator Lindsey Graham crafted the deal hours before he died. Lawmakers were sending a message to Vladimir Putin.
5: Should Blanche not be confirmed, he can continue to serve as acting attorney general, head of DOJ. The Senate has confirmed Cameron Hamilton as head of the embattled Federal Emergency Management Agency. The former Navy SEAL is returning to the agency he briefly led last year. President Trump plans to take his defense of a new White House ballroom to the U.S. Supreme Court. Fox's Jared Halpern has more from the White House.
7: A split panel of judges on the Court of Appeals for D.C. is ordering construction on a $400 million White House ballroom to stop, ruling Congress must first approve the project. It is the latest legal setback for the project, upholding a district court ruling also blocking further construction. President Trump says the ruling is a national security threat. He has expanded the size and scope of construction to include what he describes as a desperately needed military center, complete with bomb shelters, medical facilities, missile-resistant steel, and drone proofing. The president also says funding for the 90,000 square foot ballroom is coming from private donors and not taxpayer money. At the White House, Jared Halpern, Fox News.
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5: Negotiations over the reopening of the Strait of Hormuz are ongoing, but some conflicting information is being released. 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
21: 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It's tough to decide.

0: We're Red Eye Radio. He is Eric Carly, and I'm Gary McNamara. Welcome to Good Morning. Coming up following the bottom of the hour, grocery stores in Chicago closing that has had taxpayer subsidies for them. We'll get to that coming up. The president and the Iran war. Wow.
1: Yeah.
0: When I saw the statement yesterday, I just burst out laughing. I'm like, you got to stop it. You need to stop. He needs to stop talking.
1: Well, that's what I was saying the other day. Really, don't say anything about it. We're doing everything we can to keep them from getting nuclear weapons. That's our mission. And we're sticking with that every day. And just say that. Just repeat that. How are negotiations going? We'll tell you when there's a deal, if that happens. When it happens, we'll tell you. Otherwise, we're making sure they don't get nuclear weapons.

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1: 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You gotta know how to hold them. 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
2: The View co-host Sunny Hostin sparked a patriotic firestorm after saying she feels unsafe when she sees American flags displayed throughout some neighborhoods. Hostin went on to compare the hats adorned with the American flag to a KKK hood. Now, critics quickly blasted Hostin on social media. Senator Tommy Tuberville from Alabama shared a clip of the comments and wrote, "Mental illness." Now, Hostin graduated from the University of Notre Dame, has a law degree. She's married to a renowned surgeon and owns multiple homes in New York City as well as Martha's Vineyard. She has a television contract by some estimates worth $2 to $3 million. It ought to be noted that Ms. Hostin has achieved great success in no small part because of the American flag and those who shed their blood so she might be free. Good day.
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5: Interesting story. New York Times, moderate Democrats now fear that all these DSA radicals are poised to seize their party's presidential nomination in 2028. It's sort of like it's all been happening. They've all been cowering in fear. None of them have the courage to take them on because they know they'll be primaried and kicked out of office like some of their peers. But they've known this has been going on. This is, you know, since 2019, you're looking at 250 elected DSA members in 40 states. "We are preparing for the next war that is coming," said Jonathan Cowan, the president of the Third Way, leading centrist Democratic group, revealing to the New York Times a new $15 million effort between now and 2028 to discredit Democratic socialism.
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7: In Parliament, talk about perhaps trying to ban Israeli and U.S. ships from the Strait of Hormuz. At the same time, other Iranian officials talking about real progress on talks to reopen the Strait of Hormuz. The negotiations with Oman have made tremendous progress. President Trump has said he's played an active personal role in those negotiations, and he could expect an announcement on them as early as today. Iran has been demanding fees for any ships that go through the Strait of Hormuz. That position has been rejected by the U.S.
8: And that's Fox's Steve Harrigan in Tel Aviv. The Pentagon revoking former U.S. Air Force Secretary Frank Hendel's eligibility to access classified info and barring him from holding any sensitive position, alleging Friday he disclosed sensitive info about the new Qatari gifted Air Force One. 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
8: Some big-name Democratic leaders following suit when it comes to voicing their support for some far-left candidates in the upcoming elections. Fox's Natalie Chuck explains that this time it's former VP Kamala Harris.
12: She's officially endorsing Democratic Senate candidate Abdul Al-Sayed following his primary win in Michigan. The race was thrust into the national spotlight as a test of just how strong support is for the Democratic Socialist Movement. Despite his previous criticism of Harris's presidential campaign, he is now thanking her, writing, quote, "She understands the key role control of the U.S. Senate plays in lowering prices for Michiganders and holding Trump accountable." Meanwhile, his opponent, Republican Representative Mike Rogers, looking to capitalize on Democratic voters who might not be pleased.
8: And that's Fox's Natalie Chuck. Kamala Harris's endorsement could help Al-Sayed motivate Democrats, but her effect on swing voters could likely be less impactful, according to some experts. The Food and Drug Administration investigating 10 outbreaks of foodborne illnesses in the U.S. Fox's Jonathan Sari in Atlanta, home of the CDC.
13: Fresh produce is at the center of multiple public health investigations. Former CDC Director Tom Frieden, who now leads the global health nonprofit Resolve to Save Lives, says a complex international food supply chain requires robust inspections at the source.
14: Though we grow great food here, if we want the range and the cost that we get, we need to get food from all over the world. And that means we need to track how safe the growing practices are.
13: According to the Congressional Research Service, the FDA physically examines only about 2% of all imported food because of the sheer volume.
8: And investigators are currently being launched into salmonella in jalapenos and the intestinal parasite cyclospora found in iceberg lettuce. Both are imported from Mexico. I'm Paul Stevens. This is Fox News.
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1: Boom! There it is. Final hour of the week on Fox Across America with Jimmy Failla, which is a big damn deal, not just because the weekend's here, we have a superstar comedian lined up, but it is the last hour on our air for our college associate, Emerson. So in honor of such things, Danny, we have muted the mic of Christina. Crazy Christine from the Guy Benson Show has been showing up this week and subbing in on the show. She is officially muted, like the show Pardon the Interruption. And you get Emerson for the full hour. You get Danny Polishuk. Yo. Listen to this. Hey, Danny.
2: How you doing?
1: 888-788-9910 is the number if you'd like to be on hold this whole hour. There is no access. It is a private party. Our standard remains the same. I say, you know, the whole be a Republican, be a Democrat, just don't be a... That is actually why we're friends.
2: Yeah,
1: you have openly told me you only come on Fox and do my show because you know I'm not doing an activist show.
2: Yeah, and I'm a communist.
1: Say,
2: hard-carrying communist. So
1: Abdul Al-Sayed has a big win out in Michigan.
2: Oh, yeah.
1: And don't underestimate him because he has support from the river to the sea.
2: Sure.
1: He's fired up and ready to go. Emerson is heading back to communist California.
2: Okay.
1: Emerson, how commie are the kids on your campus?
2: Could we get a school? What school we got?
3: UC Santa Barbara.
1: Okay. UC Santa Barbara.
3: Definitely a big DSA population on my campus.
1: Yeah. For real.
2: But that's, you know what though? That's acceptable. Like being a communist, that's college kid stuff.
1: That is Berkeley. That is everything.
2: That's just college kid stuff in general. It's just like you get to college.
1: You're just not supposed to run on it.
2: Yeah. You start. No. But like you grow up and you go, oh, that's stupid. That's idiotic. That doesn't work. None of this stuff works in practice, but like if a college kid is like, I believe in this stuff, that is the most acceptable position to come from a college kid. You just go, yeah, that makes sense. You're trying to figure stuff out and eventually you'll,
1: fair.
2: But you know, they're in this, like the adults are in kind of this arrested development state where they never kind of shook it off.
1: Yes. It's a weird but good point that you make is that there's a lot of phases we go through in our development.
2: Yeah.
1: That you're supposed to outgrow.
2: Yeah.
1: And we're not there. That's what you're saying for this generation.
2: Essentially it's you know, this displeasure of the kind of the Zoomers or whatever, where they're like, yo, I'll never own a home.
1: Well, they have a bad experience with capital.
2: And look, they have a real grievance, mm-hmm. right? And, you know, these people are kind of like, hey, we're going to skip the boomers and we're going to talk to the young folks. And
1: Let me give you this, okay? This is J.D. Vance, who had a good point on this. He was on with Laura Ingraham. A show that I dominated Thursday night. But let's not go backwards here. Here is Vance talking to Laura Ingraham about who this stuff is popular with, clip 9.
4: If you look at the data, Laura, the base of the Democratic Party today is downwardly mobile, hyper-progressive, well-educated people. People, I think, who were sold a bill of goods by universities have a lot of debt, but not a good job to show for it.
1: And I do think that's true. I think one of the reasons socialism is popular is because these people don't see capitalism working.
2: Correct.
1: If you have a $200,000 degree, if you have a $100,000 degree, and you don't have a job.
2: Yeah, or you work in the coffee shop, or you work in a job where you're like, I could have had this job regardless of my education.
1: With no overhead.
2: Correct.
1: I know, which is amazing. But I will say this. Coffee has come a long way in this country because we have hyper-educated people making it now.
2: Sure.
1: You just used to get black coffee or coffee with milk and sugar. Mm-hmm. There are 33 trillion times. You know, Trump said we're in the golden age. It's the golden age of drive-through coffee.
2: It is the golden age of coffee.
1: I went to a Dutch Bros. I was out in Napa with Jenny.
2: Yeah.
1: The way it works when the Failas go on vacation is we wake up and have coffee and talk for 3 hours before Lincoln gets out of bed.
2: Sure.
1: At which point he's in that age because he's a lifeguard and he thinks he's on Baywatch that he goes to the gym for another 2 hours, mm-hmm. and then family vacation starts around 1.
2: Sure.
1: Okay. But in any event, we went to a Dutch Bros. Emerson, have you ever been to a Dutch Bros?
3: I actually haven't.
1: They have 16,428 coffee options when
3: sounds
1: you go there.
2: Insane.
1: They don't even sell food. They sell like a pre-made cookie or a crumb cake or whatever, but the drive-through line still takes 28 minutes if there's one guy in front of you because he's like, I'll have a blaster with a blizzard.
2: He shows up. He goes, what do you guys have?
1: Yeah. You're like,
2: reading off every single thing.
1: There should be an express lane for people who know what they want at Dutch Bros. And a shout out to them if they're a sponsor. They're a fine establishment.
2: Yeah.
1: But again, the people working there are a lot of college age kids that are really fun, happy, upbeat people.
5: Sure.
1: So I think the difference between them and Starbucks is the Dutch Bros kids probably don't have the degrees.
2: Right. Yeah.
1: And that's what you want to hire.
2: They're not jaded yet.
1: Yeah. Starbucks. Do you remember when Starbucks was like literally protesting their own business going on strike because they couldn't wear their pins and stuff like that?
2: Yeah. I have a friend whose friend was like an executive at Starbucks, and they tried to put in a bit of a dress code because remember they kind of got all loosey goosey.
1: The swag and the pins.
2: Yeah, and all the pins, and people were not happy. They were. Yeah.
1: Dude, the mayor of Seattle was telling them to boycott Starbucks. I'm like, it's the biggest business in your economy next to the fentanyl dealer down the block in the Winnebago.
2: I mean, yeah, boycotting your own job is a weird one. At some point, you go like, what are we doing?
1: But to that point of how stupid it's gotten. So yeah. I wanted you to hear this. Michaela Brannion. Okay, not a household name.
2: I have no idea who this is.
1: If you lived in a tent, you'd know her.
2: Okay.
1: She's one of the women running the DSA.
2: Okay.
1: She says on the Zoom yesterday that for any candidate that they're going to endorse, they have to pledge to dissolve the government.
2: Oh, I saw this clip, yes.
1: But if you're running for a seat in government and you're pledging to dissolve it.
2: Yeah.
1: There's no logic.
2: Well, it's like a Manchurian candidate kind of deal.
1: But no one's even listening to themselves. Let me play you this clip, clip 11.
6: This is actually something that we committed to at convention, having our endorsed candidates supporting the program. It's a requirement now. And so that'll be incorporated into our endorsement process.
7: It sounds so radical, like abolish the Senate, abolish the Supreme Court, like et cetera, et cetera. But it's not like those are the things that need to happen.
6: So whenever people are like, oh my God, they want to get rid of the president. I was like, well, I don't know what we would call it in the future. We could call it the head honcho of whatever, you know, like it's like we might not have a president.
1: So what's the point of even doing
2: it? Fearless leader, benevolent leader, it'll be.
1: Dear leader. But so you got Abdul Saeed running for a Senate that he's going to have to abolish?
2: Sure. Well, of course, you know, there's a big element of closing the door behind you thing where you go, yeah, we're like I'm staying.
1: Yeah.
2: Like we're abolishing the Senate. I have obviously a new position in this newfangled crazy government that we're kind of cooking up. But
1: and we were talking about this earlier. That is the case with so many of the things they're doing. Like when they say we got to stack the Supreme Court, if the Republicans were to start stacking the Supreme Court right now when they had the appointment power, they'd be like, this is fascism.
2: Of course.
1: You know what I mean? They'd be rioting in the streets.
2: Mm-hmm.
1: So this is not about any type of intellectual fairness, obviously, or ideological balance on the court.
2: This is power.
1: Yeah.
2: This is power dynamics at play. They want the power.
1: And what sucks about it is neither of the men on the microphone right now signed up to be comedians so we could be even having these conversations.
2: No, well, I hate to say this, but when all these nuts get in, you know, get elected, and it's, you know, the trend is certainly in their favor.
1: Yeah,
2: there's
1: yeah.
2: no question about it. Comedy for me is better.
1: Yeah, I know.
2: Life's worse. Life's worse for everybody. Comedy for me is better.
1: Oh, it's so fun.
2: Nobody can afford to buy tickets to my shows, but...
1: Yeah, the good news is...
2: But you'll
1: be performing on Zoom soon. It'll all be back and stuff like that.
2: I mean, I was saying yesterday on our podcast, but, you know, I thought that kind of, like, you know, peak woke period from maybe 2016 to about 2021, 2015, something like that. I go, I thought that was over.
1: Yeah.
2: Now I'm starting to think that was more of a pause.
1: Time out.
2: It's insane to think, but I'm like, maybe we actually haven't seen the craziest of this yet.
1: You know what freaked me out? I wanted to ask you this. We're talking to Danny Polishuk, always on the road.
2: Like, we're talking about, like, you know, women and men in sports.
1: That's what I mean.
2: Sports
1: back.
2: Again? Like,
1: what,
2: it's back.
1: What I blame last week for this, okay? And I wanted to ask you about this. Danny Polishuk's at studio, DannyComedy.com.
2: Yeah.
1: You can go get tickets to see him live. He's going to 5,322 cities.
2: Yeah.
1: They're actually building cities as we speak.
2: So sure. On the moon. I'm playing on the moon.
1: It's an honor to have Danny. People build in like a tribute.
2: Yeah.
1: And there's a force crying like it's a North Korean leader.
2: Correct.
1: But stick with me. The Fauci thing last week brought it all back for me because I was watching all the COVID era clips of like the celebrity montages and stuff. And we all know about the Colbert vaccine montage where he's dancing, which oddly enough, those same needles were used to euthanize his show.
2: Nice.
1: But the James Corden made one of those that I don't even remember Then yeah. little Fat James Corden.
2: Yeah, of course.
1: Carpool karaoke guy.
2: Yeah.
1: Did a musical number to Fauci. His show didn't have the reach of the other show, so I could get why it escaped us. But did you see the other montages? Like, I know you know the Imagine montage.
2: Imagine. There was Dr. Fauci.
1: That little kid?
2: Give me a vaccine.
1: Do you remember? Okay, because I did not remember this. Kimmel had cut one with actual doctors where it was they were talking to you about, hi, I'm a doctor. I studied here. Like hyper supercut montages. Mm-hmm. And it was building to the crescendo of, you don't know anything about the vaccine.
2: Sure.
1: You know what I mean?
2: Yeah.
1: I have this much debt. I have that much debt. I studied here. I know what one of these is. You're getting people killed.
2: Mm-hmm.
1: And it was such a dereliction of duty, of especially in the time of a pandemic.
2: Yeah.
1: There was such a golden opportunity for comics to elevate and help.
2: Yeah.
1: We didn't have the platforms that we do now. We were trying in our own weird way, tweeting dopey things.
2: Yeah.
1: But like, those guys could have been iconic.
2: Yeah.
1: If they were just having fun with the reality of Zooms instead of doing their like vaccine shaming Zooms. Remember when all the late night hosts were doing shows together?
2: Oh, the Strike Force 5.
1: Yes. No one was watching.
2: Of course.
1: But they were like literally destroying late night comedy.
2: It was one of the worst things. I don't know if you've ever watched Strike Force 5. I imagine they have had it scrubbed from the internet.
1: Yeah.
2: It was so bad.
1: Like Seth Meyers would come on in his flannel.
2: Yeah, he's like, thanks for the super chat.
1: Yes, and pretend he was a likable guy who cared about people.
2: Yeah.
1: Do you know Seth Meyers? We could have brought this up in the last segment, but I don't want to get him in trouble. Ryan Reese, who is the warm-up for a lot of late night shows.
2: Yeah.
1: I was once at an event. This is real. It's called NBC's Red Nose Day. Do you remember that charity?
2: No.
1: So it's a big charity over in Great Britain, but they did it in America for 1 year. And like literally everyone was involved. Like Ed Sheeran, Beyonce, any David Duchovny, like high-end celebrities.
2: Gwyneth Crazy Paltrow. David Duchovny made the list with the other ones.
1: Gwyneth Paltrow, no, John Mellencamp.
2: Yeah.
1: Anyway. Okay, they used warm-up comics for that televised telethon. One was myself, one was Ryan, one was Jessica Kirsten. I was literally on stage, and you know how like you have to get off when they come back from break?
2: Yeah.
1: I was on stage, and the guy signaling me didn't signal, and I heard the opening guitar riff of Pink Houses by John Cougar Mellencamp. And I knew, like, oh, my God, I'm on camera. I leapt off the stage and killed a fat woman. I'm pretty sure she's dead. I leapt off the stage in horror and landed on a woman.
2: Sure, that's funny.
1: Anyway, okay, at that Red Nose Day, we were in a green room that was just like a holding room. So everyone was there. Like Seth Meyers hosted an hour of the show.
2: Mm-hmm.
1: Okay. Gwyneth Paltrow came down and hosted.
2: Yeah.
1: Okay. But we were all sharing a green room. And I was in that green room standing as the warm-up comic for Seth Meyers' hour next to him and the warm-up comic who does his TV show five nights a week. And Seth Meyers did not acknowledge, say hello, or
2: Oof.
1: Even dignify his existence.
2: Oof.
1: That's who he is.
2: Yes.
1: As a champion of the little guy.
2: That's pretty brutal.
1: Yeah. And that, but again, that's where they lost mainstream America.
2: I mean, I will say, I will say though, because you're saying they did this, especially the Kimmel one, with the intent of helping people and saving lives. I don't think people quite understand the long-term damage that's going to be done from the distrust in like the the health in the world of health and all that stuff. There are so many, like, you go on Twitter, there are so many people now who they think they have such a great distrust that they're like everything that comes from any sort of big pharma is just poison, all of it across the board.
1: Yeah.
2: People who are like getting cancer and they're like, I'm not doing treatment for that. Like, I'm not getting cancer treatment. I'm just going to go, take some pills that I buy at like GNC.
1: It's my favorite thing in the world, though, is that because we have come full circle. But the reason the pharmaceutical companies always beat us in the end is they find the workaround. And this one was this. Everyone I know who works in media is like, screw them, the vaccine, these pharmaceutical companies. What is that, Ozempic? I'll take it.
2: Right.
1: Just selling you a different drug.
2: Right.
1: More Danny Polishuk. Don't go away.
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0: Goddamn, it's Friday. Danny Polishuk is here for the full hour. And Emerson, our college associate, ending her tenure here at the Fox News Channel just the same. Em, you've been participating in this conversation for the better part of a half hour now. Is this your first time meeting Danny Polishuk?
1: I think so.
2: Yeah, I think it is. I was on the show... the Saturday night show that you came on, but I was behind the scenes.
0: Oh, okay. So. That's cool. Well, that's a good sign then, though, that you agreed to be here today with him on again.
2: Yeah.
0: Some people don't.
1: Some people don't. Many.
0: many.
1: Some is charitable.
0: Now, Danny's on the road. He's telling jokes all over the country, around the world. Where are you heading next?
1: I actually am off the road at the moment. I had like a crazy run. And then, so at the moment, but I'll have some more dates coming up.
0: I love that.
1: You can sign up for my mailing list. That's the best thing you can do. DannyComedy.com.
0: I'm happy.
1: Sign up for my mailing list and you can find out where I'm going to be.
0: I'm happy that you're off.
1: Yeah. It was quite the spell.
0: I am in the throes of, this is my last week in New York. And then I will be on the road every weekend till December 5th.
1: Dude, I was doing like four cities and four nights.
0: I like it.
1: Deal.
0: It's gangster. You know what my favorite weekends are? I can't do them anymore because of taping the Saturday Night Show. William, my comedy pimp, when we would do theaters in two different states.
1: Yeah.
0: But it was actually such a bender of a weekend.
1: Oh, totally.
0: Because you'd fly out to like Seattle on Friday, do a show, but have a plane to catch Saturday morning to go to like Boise or Sacramento.
1: Sure.
0: And I actually enjoyed that.
1: Yeah.
0: It was a bender. But you'd get home on Sunday at the end of One Flew Over the Cuckoo's Nest when they've lobotomized Jack Nicholson.
1: Yeah.
0: It was like there was this insane zombie vibe.
1: Yeah.
0: But I do remember so many great moments on the road of not even knowing what planet I was on.
1: Sure. I mean, that's the, you know, they joke about that where some band is like, doesn't know what city they're in. But like, sometimes you're legitimately like, where am I?
0: Hello, Cleveland.
1: Yeah.
0: That whole thing. Yeah. Oh, talking to Danny Polishuk about all things comedy. One, and of course, America just the same. In the very next segment, and this is called a tease.
1: Sure.
0: A lot of good fundamentals, Emerson. You can't tell from watching this show every day that we do good fundamental radio because we're putting their vitamins in their applesauce, Emerson. They don't know that they're taking.
1: Popovich and Duncan over here.
0: Thank you. It's a lot of pick and roll. That's what we do.
1: Yeah.
0: Okay. And stick with me because I bring up a basketball analogy because in the next segment, we're going to have the definitive discussion about the WNBA's regression towards identity politics and culture wars. Because there is an opportunity for them right now on the table.
1: Yeah.
0: Because there is a person over in France who very much looks like Jim Carrey in that Old and Living Color sketch when he gives himself a ponytail and he's a man playing women's sports.
1: Yep.
0: We have the opportunity to bring back the show in living color and let it compete in the WNBA.
1: Or Juana Man?
0: And I, for one, might be in favor of it.
1: Yeah.
0: We're going to find out where these other like-minded geniuses weigh in just the same. Frank is, of course, guest producing from Staten Island. Mm-hmm. He, of course, wants the men in women's sports so he can fix that, too. But he's currently working out a horse race in Santa Anita right now, in true Italian fashion. But when we come back, Danny Polishuk and, of course, the whole Barnyard Jamboree behind the booth. Settle this once and for all. It's the men and women's sports on Fox Across America.
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6: News, I'm Angel Lobovaro. The Senate confirming Todd Blanche as Attorney General early this morning. That vote very tight, 50-49.
7: There were two Republican no's, Susan Collins, Republican of Maine, who has a tough reelection bid. And early Friday morning, you had Lisa Murkowski from Alaska. So this took it down to Bill Cassidy. He was the only person, the Republican senator from Louisiana, who was undecided on that side of the aisle. And he broke the logjam.
6: Fox's Chad Pergram also reports on the bipartisan interim spending bill passed by the Senate.
7: To keep the government open through the 11th of December here. Now, the House of Representatives must sync up.
6: That vote helps avoid a government shutdown before the midterm elections. This comes before the August recess, which has the Senate out for the next 5 weeks. 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

0: Oh, hot damn it. It's Fox Across America with Jimmy Fallon. Danny Polishuk, riding shotgun.
1: Yes,
0: superstar comedian. Ladies love Cool Dan.
1: Mm-hmm.
0: And, of course, Emerson, our college associate, is now in the final half hour of broadcasting here at the Fox News Channel. Em, how are you holding up? Are you getting emotional yet?
2: Yeah, I've been crying all day.
0: No, Emerson. Frank's crying too, but that's just the tear gas from Emerson. He gets a little handsy in the booth. You got to play some defense over here. But one thing you've probably learned about the show in your time here, Em, is I take great delight in giving the Republican Party a hard time. Okay. And there's no better example this week than my disgust with John Thune. I bring this up. He's the Senate Majority Leader because we're about to have a discussion about the WNBA. But before we get there, just so people who are listening to this for the first time might have heard Fox News Radio and decided to hate listen.
1: Yep.
0: You need to understand Danny and I are here to bargain with you in good faith. We're comedians.
1: Absolutely.
0: We don't want to be in charge. We don't want to sway the way you vote. We want to make fun of common threads we all cross-pollinate with.
1: I'm Canadian.
0: He doesn't even care.
1: But, I'm not even allowed to vote.
0: But this was for me.
1: I do. Not allowed to.
0: He votes in. No, 9 out of his 10 votes were legal in the last election. For the record show.
1: Just stroll by the graveyard on the way to the polling station. Take some names down.
0: But the reason I hate politics is one of the things I consider to be our biggest problem is people's refusal to call out their own party because they see their job now as a Republican voter is to make sure the Democrats lose. And Democrats see their job just the same. And because of that, people don't want to criticize their own party because, one, you feel like it might give the bad guys an upper hand.
1: Mm-hmm.
0: And two, you're actually going to get trashed on Twitter and not encouraged.
1: Correct.
0: People want digital dopamine.
1: Yeah.
0: You get them from tweeting things your followers agree with.
1: Of course.
0: That is the sad
1: And you lose followers
0: times.
1: When you say stuff that they don't like.
0: This John Thune clip, I've probably played 10 times this week,
1: mm-hmm.
0: is the epitome of everything that's wrong with politics. So he is the Senate Majority Leader, okay, at a time when the Republicans control the presidency, the House, and the Senate. He says, we're not going to pass voter ID. You guys need to accept that. What we need to do is run on this issue and hold Democrats' feet to the fire. So what is the caveat there? Hey, if you guys give us back what we have right now.
1: Mm-hmm.
0: Okay, if you go out in this next election and get us the House, the Senate, and the presidency,
1: correct.
0: We'll do that thing we're refusing to do right now. The long, droopy balls of this man.
1: Oh, man.
0: Corey Kahaney is probably doing boats right now. She's a good comic, very good joke writer in her heyday. I met her at Caroline's. I don't know what she's doing, but she's probably doing boats, and I know she hates Fox, but
1: yeah.
0: I respect her comedy immensely. And she had a great joke. She said, you know, my daughter always asks me, what's the difference between a Republican and a Democrat? And she goes, you know, a Democrat is like that really cool aunt who always promises to take you to Disney World, but then something comes up and you never get to go. Okay? She's like, a Republican is the aunt who tells you, we don't have the money to go to Disney World, and then you find out she went without you.
1: Yeah.
0: Here is John Thune, okay, giving you the biggest bag of goods you could ever hope to hear from a politician. And this didn't get enough heat this week, but it deserves heat from you and me, Danny, because we're trying to bargain with him in good faith. And if we're going to do this whole men and women sports thing, we should do it with some credibility to the first-time listeners. It is clip 35. Wrap your head around this, clip 35.
3: There are no Democrats who are going to vote for this. All 47 voted against the SAVE Act 5 times.
0: Can I stop for a second?
3: So
0: 1 second? There are no Democrats are going to vote for this.
1: But they have the majority.
0: Yes. But now, because again, 50 votes does it, and one J.D. Vance tiebreaker gets it over the top.
1: Yeah.
0: So there are Republicans who also aren't voting
1: for this. Do we know who they are?
0: He's not talking about that. Like, Mitch McConnell's one of them.
1: Okay.
0: We don't even know if he's alive.
1: Sure.
0: Okay, but the point is, there are Republicans who aren't going to vote for this.
1: Correct.
0: He's not mentioning that.
1: Yeah.
0: He's also not trying to persuade them.
1: Mm-hmm.
0: Every political negotiation begins with, I'm not doing this.
1: Yeah.
0: And they go, how would you like a water park in your district? And they're like, I like the way you think, you know? How would you like a slush fund for that intern you knocked up and we shipped the baby to Jakarta? We know how politics works.
1: Of course.
0: So what he's saying right there is already bullshit.
1: Mm-hmm.
0: Because he's just basically saying, I'm not going to do the work to persuade everybody.
1: Yeah.
0: But here I will try to persuade you based on your hopeless partisanship. Clip 35.
3: Issue in the campaign. How about we go out and turn our fire on Democrats and make it about them opposing the SAVE Act?
4: He's trying to fire on you.
3: So we're not, that's the point. So we're not getting any Democrats. The second thing is we are not getting rid of the legislative filibuster. The votes aren't there to do that. I've made it abundantly clear. Many, many times, and It seems to me some days that I'm the only one here who can count to 50 in this town, but we don't have the votes to get rid of the filibuster, and there aren't we aren't flipping 10 Democrats to vote for Save America.
0: I mean, Danny, just to be clear, between us girls,
5: he is so full of shit, this guy.
0: He doesn't need them.
6: Yeah.
0: So he literally says, so let's make this an issue in the campaign.
6: Yeah.
0: And America, if you can just deliver the Republicans, the House, the Senate, and the presidency.
1: Yeah, not looking great for the Republicans. I mean, especially with some of the, you know, so do, wild stuff Trump's up to.
0: So do not attribute any of the takes you're about to hear on any type of political bias, because I don't care.
6: Yeah.
0: Okay, here is the beginning, middle, and end of the debate of whether men should be competing against women. It comes to you courtesy of Serena Williams.
6: Yes.
0: Greatest men's tennis player of all. Stop it! Stop it right now! Here's Serena.
7: For me, tennis and men's tennis and women's tennis are completely almost two separate sports. So I'm like, if I were to play Andy Murray, I would lose 6-0, 6-0 and 5 to 6 minutes, maybe 10 minutes, because it's a completely different sport. The men are a lot faster, and me and they serve harder, they hit harder. It's just a different game, and I love to play women's tennis, and I only want to play girls because I don't want to be embarrassed. I would not do the tour. I wouldn't do Billie Jean any justice. So Andy, stop it.
6: Yeah,
7: I'm not gonna let you kill me.
0: Serena Williams.
1: Do you think 5,000 years ago they were having the debate where they're like, we need more gatherers in hunting?
0: 5,000 years ago. If you ever go watch Monty Python, The Life of Brian, it's like so funny because they're at a stoning and the one guy tells them he's becoming a woman. And they're like, but you don't have a uterus. You know, they're talking about how he can't reproduce and all of that thing. Something that was considered a punchline in an iconic comedy is now actually acceptable political policy.
1: Ladybugs?
0: Yeah. So, but isn't it funny? Like, I feel like we've gone backwards on this sort of
1: thing.
0: That's
1: what I'm saying. It was just a pause.
0: Yeah. And what it makes me believe is that a lot of these political debates are now just branding exercises.
1: Mm-hmm.
0: You're not going to support men and women's sports because you think it's fair. You support it because it's like the people who wear a mask now. It's your MAGA hat.
1: Yeah, of course.
0: That's what this is.
1: Yeah. It's signaling.
0: But they're trashing the Sophie Cunningham girl.
1: Yeah.
0: Who gave the WNBA the greatest meme in the history of sports.
1: With the pointing meme. Yep.
0: And they're trashing this girl and saying, like, she's the gutless coward, is the only one who has the balls to actually stand up for female athletes. You know, it was on yesterday, our mutual friend Michelle Tafoya, who we've done TV with. Michelle Tafoya was an NFL locker room reporter at a time when they didn't want women doing it, meaning the guys.
1: Yeah, yeah.
0: She has once told me she's seen 75 penises that are in the NFL Hall of Fame. Because, like, guys, you would expose themselves,
1: right, just
0: talk nasty to
1: you. Make it uncomfortable.
0: Yeah, and make you uncomfortable. And, like, they were the pioneers that, like, created an appetite to see more women around sports, not just broadcasters, but women's sports leagues.
1: Yeah.
0: So it's so funny that the WNBA, the feminists are like, if we don't let the men in, we've ruined this.
1: Yeah, and the thing is there's certainly, you know, there's that French transgender player, and like, we could really sort this out by just them allowing one of these players in, but we know they'll never do that.
0: Ever. That's the point.
1: That's the thing, is there'll be someone who's good enough, and they'll be like,
0: That is part of the problem, is that nobody wants to put their money where their mouth is. They really do just want, as you said, the virtue signal.
1: If I was a sports reporter, I would definitely just, as a joke, ask a male coach like Mike Brown and go, what do you think? Should women be allowed to play in the NBA?
0: Yeah. it's so funny. The issue is, like, of course, it wouldn't work.
1: Yeah, it wouldn't work.
0: Like, when you come to me with a girl who was ranked 300th in her sport, and she's on the medal podium in the men's division, we have a legitimate debate on our hands.
1: Yeah.
0: But in the meantime, the winner of the New York City Men's Marathon beats the female by 13 minutes.
1: Dude,
0: in a marathon, that's multiple miles.
1: I'm sure you covered this, the anthem at the women's professional baseball thing.
0: How did that happen?
1: I have no idea.
0: Martha Reeves, who sang Dancing in the Streets, could sing in her heyday.
1: Yeah.
0: I heard the same anthem you did.
1: It was. I don't know what was going on. But because I was curious. I was like, you know, what kind? Because women, by the way, have figured out baseball.
0: Yeah.
1: Softball, fast pitch softball. It's like, I actually watch it sometimes. It's good. Yeah. It's a good product.
0: Mm-hmm.
1: The field's smaller. You know, the outfield's smaller. It's
0: game
1: it's,
0: moves, yeah.
1: It's a solid product, and they're all good. It's great. But now they're like, we're doing fast pitch, like overhand. They play in a full-size Major League stadium. For one, I will say that there was a home run, because that was my first question, is are they hitting them out? Uh-huh. They did hit it out, but like you watch them pitch, and it looks like they're throwing batting practice.
0: It does, right? It looks like soft toss.
1: It's they're like the ball has a huge arc on it, mm-hmm. and it's not a curveball.
0: Yeah.
1: It's just like they're just throwing, you know.
0: We're talking to Danny Polishuk. No, I mean, and there are so many metrics by which you can quantify such things. And, you know, it's soccer. You know, Megan Rapinoe, now that she's done playing, you talk about pulling up the ladder, is like, yeah, men should be in women's sports.
1: Sure.
0: Like the UN's women's national team lost to a high school team.
1: Correct. Which okay. is expected.
0: I know, but once that's the case, we're no longer debating fairness, and we're being called bigoted and hateful monsters.
1: Yeah, like I'm almost done debating. Like, let's just do this.
0: Yes.
1: Let's
0: get it on.
1: Let's get it on. Let's send them in, mm-hmm. and then we can have this. Let's you know, like the trans player wins the MVP of the WNBA.
0: You know what they're going to do to make this work, though? They're not going to send in what we've been describing. They're going to send in sandbag. Dylan Mulvaney.
1: Yeah, yeah.
0: They're like, going to send in like a Dylan Mulvaney. He's going to suck. And they're going to be like, see, we're just as well, God.
1: See, that's an interesting, I guess if you say, yeah, like this is our 12th bench player. They're uh-huh. not even good to make the court.
0: Yeah.
1: See?
0: Yeah.
1: But, you know, you see this player in France averaging like Wilt Chamberlain numbers, 20 and 20.
0: Uh-huh.
1: And you go, well, why don't you put her them?
0: Good point. Emerson, give me this, okay? Because you're pretty open with the fact that, forget sports, you say women shouldn't even vote.
1: Whoa.
0: I'm kidding. And again,
1: what part of California is she from?
0: I'm kidding.
1: Up imagine, north, huh?
0: Imagine if she felt that way, we wouldn't let her leave. We'd like, we need to clone this girl. I'm kidding. I'm kidding. It's unfair to women, in our opinion, but you are a woman.
2: I am.
0: Is it unfair to women?
2: I mean, I'm going to give you a PR answer because, unfortunately, I do have my entire career in front of me. But, I mean, I'm pro inclusion for people, mm-hmm. for everyone.
0: I hate that you have to say a qualifier, by the way, in this day and age. You have to read the legal disclaimer.
1: Yeah, I love the qualifier. Just so you know, everything I'm about to say, I actually think the opposite.
0: Yeah, yeah. But it's just the old, I've got nothing against gay people, but you're like, oh, everybody in the foxhole, incoming. Yeah. Go ahead. Okay, but you gave us your caveat.
2: I'm also pro putting women in positions that are fair. And I just, yeah, I think that mm-hmm. it's, to a certain extent, anti-women to put women in unfair positions.
0: I do. But I think it's masked as the other thing. Like, you're anti-women if you want to protect them.
1: Sure.
0: You know what I mean? Sure. So that's what they're doing to Sophie Cunningham. These two moon baths.
1: I mean, look, they got us talking about women's sports, which, do you remember talking about women's sports a lot 10 years ago? You know what I mean? Were you having long conversations about women's sports a decade ago?
0: If you count Foxy boxing, you know, there's stuff out there.
1: Like, maybe there's some element where they go, well, they know what they're doing.
0: Fair.
1: Although, the stuff with Caitlin Clark, where they I saw something where they put up, like, you know, top five MVP candidates for the WNBA. Somehow Caitlin Clark wasn't on there.
0: It's
1: like,
0: my favorite thing. Her, it's my favorite thing in the world. Because she's not a lesbian.
1: Yeah.
0: Like, you can't be in our club.
1: Right.
0: You white, straight girl. How dare you?
1: Yeah.
0: She either has to borrow the Jimmy Kimmel basketball makeup, mm-hmm. or she's got to kiss a girl Katy Perry style. That was a fancy way of saying Carmelo. Yeah. But the one thing that could save the country, okay, I'm going to reveal it. It took about a tease. We will close the show on a note of optimism as we send young Emerson off into the world. Don't go anywhere. Some words of wisdom when we come back.
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0: 9 on Fox Across America with Jimmy Failla. The next time you hear this show, Emerson, our college associate, won't be on it. Oh, hey, look, wrong button. Wrong button. I hate when that happens. There's so many buttons. Oops. You can't see anything.
1: Yeah.
0: Em, this is it, man.
2: Yeah.
0: I mean, it's... I'm
3: How long have you been here?
0: What'd you say?
3: How long have you, the whole summer?
2: Eight weeks. This is
0: what you need to know.
3: What'd you learn?
2: Lots of things. Jimmy, as a teacher, it's lots of things.
0: Yeah, she's learned that anyone can make it in media. She's like, you could train a baboon to host a national...
2: It's looking good for me
0: now. Oh, Emerson. What I was going to say is, and you need to know this part of the backstory, is everybody who comes here who interns in the audio department shadows a different division every day.
3: Mm-hmm.
0: Somehow we still don't know how. She's been only on our show this whole time. We don't know how. Are you squatting? Does Fox know you've been here this whole time?
2: Yeah, I actually don't have a home. I sleep in that chair.
0: We just leave.
3: She curls up in a ball.
0: Do you remember in Bad Santa when they closed the department store, the little black elf guy comes out and robs the place?
3: Yeah.
0: Is that what you're doing? Do you have like a cadre of microphones and speakers in your apartment right now?
2: I do.
0: I respect that hustle. Yeah. It makes sense because you're tight with the Staten Island guy, Frank, who would definitely be shaking this place down if somebody was. Danny, if you were giving some words of wisdom to the... She's not even a senior. Like, she's going to be a junior in this year.
3: Yeah.
0: She's about to go to Madrid and study abroad.
3: Oh, that's fun. Madrid's a fun city.
2: Can you leave in 20 days from today?
3: Oh, that's
0: 20
3: exciting.
0: Days from now.
3: That's that
0: Madrid.
3: Was actually one of my regrets when I was in college, was not doing a year abroad.
0: Is that you didn't do the year abroad?
3: Yeah, that's... I highly recommend it.
0: See, I went to community college, so you felt like you were in a foreign country. I got the same experience. Most of them didn't speak English. It was a mess. I mean, Spain's doing great right now.
2: I know, it's a great time.
0: They won the World Cup and lost their country in the same friggin' month.
3: You know, can't win them all.
0: Little mass break. 63,000 people allowed into a population of 60,000.
3: Yeah, but most of them left, it seems like.
0: Did they get kicked out and stuff like that?
3: No, they showed up and they're like, there's nowhere to stay. There's nowhere to sleep. There's nothing to eat.
0: What are we doing here?
3: Yeah, they're just, I guess we'll swim back.
0: All right, that makes sense.
3: Yeah, there's an audition for the Moroccan swimming team.
0: Yeah, a lot of men are joining the female team. Yeah, the Morocco's about to win the Women's World Cup.
3: Yeah.
0: With a lot of boxy shoulders.
3: Hey, I got a good soccer club.
0: But I think the lesson we wanted you to learn on your way out the door is that there's a very narrow definition of what succeeds in media, because so much media is so hyper-partisan, divisive, and intentionally antagonistic, and there's so much clickbait. But we are, oddly enough, the proof that you can genuinely do this in good faith and succeed. So I don't want to see you back here in a year with bottle blonde hair and an axe to grind.
3: Sure.
0: Like, definitely the bottle blonde hair. I'm kidding.
3: Also, this job is going to be replaced by robots and AI in about... So right around your graduation date?
0: That's not true. Don't listen to him. AI is a tool. You work with it, not against it. That is true.
3: Yeah.
0: The only thing that gave me pause, Em, and you might see this on Fox News Saturday night on your plane Saturday night if you're so inclined to turn it on, is Trump was talking about it. And he goes, AI, it's mostly good. And I was like, whoa, that is a hard pause
3: like
0: for me.
3: Because mostly good is
0: a very convenient way of saying this is a Jurassic Park moment for all of us.
3: Yeah.
0: You know, sales are going to be way up at the zoo. What they didn't tell you, you know.
3: Yeah.
0: But do you leave here more optimistic about the future of this country, or are you about to take a big fat bottle of pills?
2: I do. I think it's been interesting to get the perspective of Fox and also live in New York.
0: Such a diplomat, though. She just
3: I mean, it is two different worlds. Yes. Like, you know, you go down the street. I'm sure, where do you live? Like, Bushwick or something?
2: No. Soho.
3: Soho, okay. Yeah. So, no, that's... Yeah,
0: you're going to be fine. She has sisters in the city, and she wants to come back here and ultimately work, hopefully, in media and be somewhere near her sisters.
3: Okay.
0: You know, nice. She needs someone who can hold her hair
3: on
0: the weekends.
3: Soho is a fun place to live. That's...
2: I know. It's a good spot.
3: You're right now.
0: Well, let the games begin. Emerson, this mass has ended. You are free to go out in the world. Good luck in Spain. Don't go to the running of the bulls.
3: Go to the Sagrada.
0: Yeah. But
3: that is the coolest place.
2: Gotta get myself a bullfighter.
0: You can get one. But if you want the same adrenaline rush, just come back here for Black Friday. Go shopping. It's the same thing. You'll get a TV out of it.
2: Or just attend a Fox News.
3: You need an air fryer.
0: There it is. The great Emerson. You know where you love her. DannyJokes.com. DannyComedy.com. Emerson, you know it. Where did the time go? There she is. We'll see everybody on TV tomorrow night.
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14: President Trump says he's going to appeal a new ruling from a lower court to halt construction of the White House ballroom.
12: Two of the panel's three judges ruled that President Trump does not have the unilateral authority to knock down the East Wing almost a year ago to build a new 90,000 square foot ballroom, which includes an underground military bunker. The majority of the judges wrote, "We are aware of no instance in American history in which a president unilaterally and using privately collected funds demolished substantial portions of the White House that Congress authorized to be built and American taxpayers paid for until now." The president says he will appeal to the Supreme Court, adding, "The military and Secret Service are viewing this horrendous politically motivated and unlawful ruling as a national security threat to our nation in that the entire complex is being built for the protection of our country."
14: Fox's David Spunt. Several high-profile Democrats are rallying around Senate candidate Abdul El-Sayed after his primary victory in Michigan.
2: Former Vice President Kamala Harris is the latest high-profile Democrat to endorse progressive Michigan Senate nominee Abdul El-Sayed.
20: These elections will help determine what our government does on a whole lot of issues.
2: Sayed, who was critical of the Biden-Harris administration's handling of Gaza, supported the uncommitted movement against their renomination in 2024. When Harris became the nominee, he called her campaign's effort to sell joy, quote, nauseating. Now he's thanking Harris for the support, writing, "She understands the key role of control of the U.S. Senate plays in lowering prices for Michiganders and holding Trump accountable." Pete Buttigieg and Gavin Newsom will rally for El-Sayed in Michigan.
14: Fox's Mark Meredith. El-Sayed will face off against Republican nominee Mike Rogers, who says he will win the vote of those unsatisfied Democrats. I'm Angelo Bavaro, and this is Fox News.
21: Today will be humid with a mix of clouds and sunshine, reaching a high of 92. Tonight, expect mostly cloudy skies and humid conditions with a low of 74. Tomorrow, there will be sunshine with a few clouds, along with the chance of afternoon and evening thunderstorms in some areas. The high will be 96. Moving into Monday, it will be partly sunny and hot with a high of 98. By Tuesday, anticipate sunny to partly cloudy skies and hot weather with a high of 97. I'm AccuWeather meteorologist Jason Caterina.
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1: This segment is brought to you by the Arkansas Game and Fish Foundation. Hey, good morning, everybody, and welcome to Call of the Wild. The first full, I guess it's the second full weekend in August. Yes, sir. Steve Wildman Wilson here with you this morning. Thank you so much for tuning in. We got a good show lined up for you today. I got Randy Zellers in the studio this morning.
2: Good
1: Ronnie Ritter in the studio.
2: Good morning.
1: We're going to have a party today.
2: All right.
1: You know why? Hunting season's right around the corner, boys.
3: It's that time where your favorite time, you're getting ready to get ready.
1: That's
3: time,
1: exactly what this show's all about, Randy.
2: You know, we say it every year. It's like, where did summer go? But, yeah, it's almost over. School's
1: starting.
3: Schools are starting
1: back. It's still hot out there.
2: Oh, it's still hot, yeah.
1: But at least there's a light at the end of the tunnel is the way I look at it. August is tough. It's always. But at least, like I said, you can think about hunting a little bit. It's even hard to think about hunting when it's 105 degrees
2: outside. I can't think about it,
1: Guys, can you believe, this is, what, August 8th?
3: Mm-hmm.
1: Can you believe the first official hunting season is less than a month away? You can say that now, can't you?
3: Yeah. As a matter of fact, we're 20 days away or so.
1: Yeah, you're talking about, I was talking about the first official
3: season.
1: Right. That'd be dove season.
3: Oh, yeah.
1: September 5th. Uh-huh. But you're right. We have some hunting season starting this month.
3: Yep. Yeah. Well, technically, squirrel season's been open all this time. Now, if somebody wanted to go out squirrel hunting the way the heat's been,
1: No.
3: I think some of the squirrels may have just jumped in the pouch for them just to get a ride in the cool air.
1: Yeah, get me out of there. Hey, let's talk about, though, we'll talk about a few seasons, and then we are going to spend the rest of the show talking about some things that you can do now in the air conditioning that will have you ready when the season does open. And then, obviously, you know, September is always a big time for, I think, Labor Day's with these deer camp cleanup days.
3: And of course, Labor Day weekend
1: dove
3: hunting. I think that's the reason why, that's one of the reasons why dove hunting is so popular still.
1: Probably
3: is so. It's a chance for everybody to get together for that first time and go to deer camp, clean up.
1: Yeah,
3: exactly.
1: Yeah, you got 3 days there to do that. Hey, first of all, Randy, hunting regulation guidebooks. I know we're talking about season dates today, but the guidebooks usually come out in August.
3: That's right.
1: Have you heard any news about them?
3: They actually should be. They're in the check's in the mail.
1: Oh, I heard that before.
3: They actually should. Earlier this week, the printer actually drop shipped all of the ones that go to the big box stores. So your Bass Pro Shops, your Walmarts, your Cabela's, those places are all getting them drop shipped directly to them.
1: Wow.
3: And then we're actually late in the week this last week, we actually started delivering big pallet loads to our regional offices so that our game wardens can go out to the smaller bait shops, the mom and pop shops. Those game wardens, I mean, that's something that a lot of people don't realize, you know, that they kind of have to carry that load too.
1: Other duties as assigned.
3: Exactly.
1: But Randy, I don't think people realize how big of a deal that is. I mean, you print 500,000 of these things?
3: Oh, yeah.
1: Half a million, folks. Think about
3: books,
1: that. Which turns into a whole bunch of boxes.
3: Oh, yeah.
1: Which you've got to get them to 75 counties.
3: That's right. And you know, when you think about it, when you think about it, hauling something like that, the freight alone, I'm going to tell you, the freight alone just to ship that much weight, when you're talking about a book, you don't think it's that heavy, you know, a little guidebook.
1: Yeah.
3: You stack all those things together and send them out like we do, you might as well be mailing logs. I mean, that's essentially what it is. Yeah. I mean, it's paper, it's wood.
4: Yeah.
3: So, I mean, our bill is usually, we hover around just $100,000 in freight
1: alone.
3: That's
1: just to get them to Little Rock.
3: That's the delivery. That's not getting them printed. That's not any, that's just the delivery part.
4: Yeah.
3: So there's money involved in that, but there's a lot of effort. And like I said, our game wardens have really stepped up this year.
4: Sure.
3: And they've really helped out a lot with getting those guidebooks. And it gives them a chance to talk with the mom and pop stores directly and make good contact and just, you know, be part of the community, which they always are.
1: Hey, you know, Ronnie Ritter's in here from Hot Springs. He could probably deliver some of those for you. Hot Springs, save a little trip, Ronnie.
2: Right behind the fish hatchery. Randy, how many different locations do you think they drop these off at all across the state? Hundreds, thousands.
1: Wow.
3: We have, last time I checked, because I'm kind of leading the effort on where we're going with them. Last time I checked, we got 430 locations.
2: 430.
1: Out in the state, all around the state, every county. I guess if you sell licenses, hunting licenses, you got to be a licensed dealer, I guess, to get a bunch of them.
3: You
1: should.
3: We have a few that aren't licensed dealers necessarily, because you can get your license so easily on the phone now.
1: Okay.
3: But we have some outfitters, some canoe outfitters, places like that, that they get fishing guidebooks especially.
1: Okay.
3: But we do have some of those folks that, the guide services, things like that, they'll want a box, things like that.
1: Randy, if you don't want to pick up one of those heavy books, how else can you find out what the regulations are?
3: It is available online. It is available to download right to your phone and just go through on your phone.
1: Yeah.
3: And you can download the book just like it's printed on your phone, or you can just go to the website and look up the dates yourself there. Okay. But and it's also available through the app. So if you have our smartphone app, which is a great way to check your deer, as well. But if you have our smartphone app, then there's a spot on there that sends you to a download of the guidebook as well.
1: Randy, you and I were talking, I think it was, last week or a couple weeks? No, it was last week. You were talking about dove season's coming up, and I know we want to remind everybody, I think a week from today is the deadline to put in for special hunts on wildlife management areas.
3: That's
1: for
3: right.
1: Dove season?
3: Through the 15th.
1: Tell Ronnie about that. He's going dove hunting, one there.
3: So we have, we've got four of our WMAs that, we have a lot of our WMAs actually. We've got over a dozen WMAs that'll actually be part of dove season, that we have some food plots that we're starting for winter wheat that people can go out there and hunt, and they're going to be on a first come, first serve basis. But we do have four special ones,
1: but no permit needed for those,
3: right? Okay. You can just go out. Okay. But we do have four special ones that we do kind of have. They're so popular that we have to kind of manage a little bit. We've had people were staying the middle of the night, things like that, so we do have a draw system for that. But it's $5 to apply.
1: Are they? Do you know which ones they are?
3: Dave Donaldson. I'm going to tell you the one that I'm going to apply for is Dave Donaldson.
1: Okay.
3: I mean, the sunflower field up there looks beautiful. Shirey Bay Rainy Break has a beautiful sunflower field. Those guys have been working on all summer.
1: Mm-hmm.
3: And then we've got Frog by OWMA that's over in the Arkansas River Valley.
1: Yeah, I've hunted right over there.
3: And we've got Lake Conway WMA, which is Camp Robinson SUA.
1: Okay.
3: We've got pretty that, and both of those last two are going to be winter wheat. So when we throw out winter wheat to seed in fall, we're doing it mainly for other critters, but we time it so that the seed is out there and attracts some doves for the opening of dove season.
1: Randy, how do people apply? They got 1 week to do it. And how does that work? You apply, then
3: somebody sends you
1: an email?
3: You just go to agfc.com. You go to the licenses page, and it'll be under special hunt permits.
1: Mm-hmm.
3: You click on that, and then it's a $5 application fee.
1: Okay.
3: If you draw and you apply and put in the field that you want, and then we will let you know, usually it's a day or two after the deadline, we'll have an email go out to you to let you know if you draw or not. And then if you draw, you're allowed to bring one person with you as a guest to hunt with you.
1: So you can't bring your four people with you. In other words,
3: dove hunting, we keep it to just two.
1: Because a lot of people like to hunt.
3: Right. Any of the duck permit hunts, those are parties of four.
1: Okay. That's duck hunting.
3: Yeah.
1: Dove season. Yeah. And, you better practice up, Ronnie.
2: I went last year real quick, and I shot a lot of shells and didn't kill many birds.
1: We like people like Ronnie. He's a conservationist.
3: There you go.
1: You know, these bass fishermen always catch and release.
2: Mm-hmm.
1: Ronnie shoots and releases.
3: There you go.
2: Yeah.
3: Well, he's not alone. I mean, no, the average is like four birds.
1: Four birds out of every 25.
2: Yeah. Well, I don't feel so bad.
3: No,
2: now.
3: Exactly. No,
1: your average finally.
2: Well, you know,
3: I think I'm the one that actually started that rumor way back when because it made me feel good.
1: Make us all feel good. We've been hunting together. I always tell people every time I go dove hunting, I shoot, I make feathers fly every time. All right, we got to take a break. We're going to take a break. Jay Jones in there says take a break. We'll be back with more Call of the Wild right after this break.
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1: Hey, welcome back to Call of the Wild. We're having a good time in the studio this morning talking about getting ready to get ready for hunting seasons. Less than 1 month away. In fact, we were just talking, Randy Zellers, Ronnie Ritter in here with me. Hunting seasons actually start this month. What is it, 28th, 29th, and 30th of August is the new velvet hunt. You can legally go deer hunting with a bow and arrow only.
3: That's right.
1: And it's buck only, but it's 3 days, and it's in August. Randy, it's going to be hot.
3: Oh, yeah. Yeah, man. But you know, it offers our hunters something that they've asked for years. For the longest time, the urban hunts would kind of offer you a little bit of an opportunity at a buck and velvet.
1: Mm-hmm.
3: But, you know,
1: Right,
3: but not on public land. So, mm-hmm. And it was kind of, you got to jump through a lot of hoops to do those sometimes. So a lot of people, you know, just really wanted to have an opportunity at their area that they hunted.
1: Let's clarify, too, it doesn't have to be in velvet.
3: That's right.
1: In other words, it's a buck only.
3: A buck, yeah. A legal buck.
1: Yeah, legal buck with 3 points on one mm-hmm. side. But it's got to be archery equipment,
3: mm-hmm.
1: bow or a spear or a crossbow.
3: That's correct. Yeah, a spear is included in our archery equipment.
1: That's another show.
3: Yeah.
1: But it doesn't have to be in velvet. But this is an opportunity if you want to have a chance. Because by the time the real season gets here later, the velvet's long gone.
3: Yeah. As a matter of fact, I mean, even last year we had the early buck hunt
1: in early September.
3: It was the first week of September, and there were actually quite a few deer that had already shed their velvet by then.
1: But
3: so
1: they killed some
3: deer. They moved
1: deer
3: it back
1: velvet.
3: A little bit more to do
1: kill.
3: That.
1: They
3: yeah.
1: Did
3: oh, we did.
1: Some.
3: We did
1: uh-huh.
3: get quite a few. But the deer, we were at that point where the velvet was starting to come off pretty easy.
1: Yeah.
3: And so.
1: This
3: the commissioners wanted to move it back one more week.
1: You know, the day after that, September 1st, you mentioned a while ago, was the urban deer hunts. And
3: that's
1: I
3: right.
1: know Ronnie's yeah. been involved in a lot of those because it's archery only in, what, seven or eight different locations?
2: Nine locations.
1: This year. Yeah. And Ronnie is the director of Arkansas Hunters Feeding the Hungry, which obviously these urban hunts donate a lot of deer to your program.
2: They do. You know, we have nine of them, and the way those rules are set up, the first deer needs to be donated to Hunters Feeding the Hungry. So that's a great way to get into communities to get this program started. So yeah, we get probably 200 to 300 deer during.
1: Which makes how many meals?
2: Well,
1: 1,000 meals,
2: yeah,
1: maybe?
2: Thousands.
1: Yeah,
2: and
1: thousands.
2: Most of these, especially in the Hot Springs Village and a couple of others, mm-hmm. we turn those into the snack sticks.
1: Tell people what snack sticks are. Some people might not remember what those are.
2: Well, they're not jerky.
1: they look like a Slim Jim. They look like a Slim Jim,
2: like a Slim
1: but it's deer meat. Yeah.
2: They're about 8 inches long. Mm-hmm. They're shelf stable. And really, this fall, we're going to start making them at ASU. So, you know, we've been having to go to Missouri for years, and uh-huh. there's nobody
1: well,
2: in Arkansas
1: good.
2: Making them. So now we're going to start. We're going to launch ASU here this fall to start making those. So yeah, these urban hunts are really critical early mm-hmm. on, and some of the ones that we'll just simply make into deer burger for food pantries. So
1: cool. We'll talk about that more later in the show because I want to. If you're going to kill a deer, or even if you don't plan on killing a deer, sometimes you get lucky and kill one. You need to know what you're going to do with it.
2: Yeah.
1: And the Hunters Feeding the Hungry, you can't beat that because you help feed the needy, and it allows you to hunt longer as well.
2: Mm-hmm.
1: But, let's talk about, I guess, last week we talked about ranges and talking about dove hunting and how bad of shots we are. People need to be out practicing now, even though it's kind of hot.
3: Yeah.
1: And, Randy, I think your Game and Fish Firing Range, we had the guys on last
3: week.
1: That's right. And they've got, in fact, August this month is
3: National Shooting Sports Month. Yeah.
1: So at the Camp Robinson Range out at Mayflower,
3: talk about
1: some specials. That all month long, they got some discounts.
3: Oh, yeah. Well, the biggest one, honestly, when we're talking about dove, and that's the one I'm going to focus on, is it's half price for the skeet and clay shooting.
1: Mm-hmm.
3: And so when you go out there, usually it's $4 for a round of 25 skeet mm-hmm. and trap. Well, if you go out there during August, it's half price. So that's $2 per round, which if you've ever, you know, gone and tried to buy just a box of clay targets,
1: yeah,
3: it costs, you know, it's costing more than that just to, for them to supply the targets and the machines.
1: So the range provides the targets.
3: That's right.
1: You, and you have and to if provide you're going, your own shells.
3: That's right. You okay. provide your own shells. And we do ask that if you go out there, bring somebody with you that can hit, that can control the machine.
1: Yeah, the pool. Usually they come out there in groups, I would imagine.
3: Yeah.
1: And, so they make fun of each other.
3: And I will tell you, if you're practicing for dove hunting, you want to go to the skeet range. And you want to be able, because the dove are going to come. We talked about it, you know, during the break there.
1: Uh-huh.
3: Those dove come at you from every direction. You're not really sure what direction they're coming from, but they're coming toward you or across from you. They're not going away usually. If they're going away, it's too late. Yeah. So you want to practice for the skeet.
2: They don't go down, do they?
1: No.
2: They just go away. Keep flying.
1: They call them dipsy doodle doves. they will dodge. Every time I shoot, they dodge the shot.
3: Yeah.
1: Hey, I was looking on this other deals later on this month, August 22nd and 23rd, ladies only, ladies shoot free.
3: That's right.
1: Yeah, shoot free. So
3: even the trap range and the skeet range are free for the ladies on those days. So that's, you know, it's a way for them to get out there. Women hunt, you know, just as much as men do nowadays. Mm-hmm. I mean, it's the fastest growing segment of our hunting population is women. And so, you know, we want to be able to support that and get those ladies out there and have a good time.
1: Hey, how about this? Today and tomorrow out there, if you go out there to the firing range, they're having hamburgers, hot dogs and chips and drinks.
3: Yep.
1: From 10 today. And then starting tomorrow, it's today and tomorrow at 10 o'clock starting.
3: Yep.
1: So take your guns out there, take your ammo. And it's family free fishing.
3: Family,
1: I almost said free fishing.
2: Free food.
3: Yeah, yeah. But
1: free food. And you can shoot pistol and rifle range.
3: Bill's probably out there setting up a grill right now.
1: Oh, yeah.
3: Bill Haynes out there at the range.
1: I smell him. Yeah. No, that doesn't start till 10 o'clock. But if you want more information about that, like we said, it's National Shooting Sports Month. Go to agfc.com.
3: Yep.
1: And probably /ranges or Camp Robinson.
3: Yeah, it's still right there. The front page, you'll still be able to see it.
1: Oh,
3: right
1: you got it.
3: Yeah.
1: You're in charge of that. You put it right up front. And then you can go out there and sight in your rifle and your pistol today. Get a free meal. Take the kids. It's about a family. A lot of families do go out there. And the good thing about that range, it's manned. And when I say that, it's supervised. And
3: you
1: need help sighting in, and a lot of people do that, that might be the first time, then you can do that.
3: Right. So. And when you bring your kids, just remember that you're responsible for those kids. Kind of keep, you know, that because the range officers, they do. I mean, they're going to come down, and if the kids are acting unruly, they're going to, you know, they're going to say, hey, y'all need to straighten up or you got to go.
1: You know,
3: it's a safety situation.
1: I worked out there for a while. You know what we used to tell the kids?
3: What's that?
1: We say, you act up and you're going to be down there holding the targets up while we shoot them. It didn't help. They knew I was lying. But there are rules and regulations. If you're going out there, you might want to call or make sure you look at that sign right before
3: that's
1: you join
3: right.
1: the gate.
3: As
1: you do not want to take any loaded guns
3: that's
1: in there
3: right.
1: at all.
3: That's probably the number one thing that catches people off guard is that as you pull in, even walking into that clubhouse, no loaded firearms, don't have those guns, you know, loaded. Even if it's a magazine, you know, sitting outside of the gun, it's technically considered loaded at that point, so they don't want that. So you just want to, you know, you can go into the clubhouse and check in and everything, and they'll run through the rest of the rules.
1: Yeah.
3: But that one in particular is one that people just kind of forget sometimes.
1: Randy, a lot of people don't like that, but guess what? That range has been there. I mean, it was there before I worked there, and that was 40 years ago. No accidents so far.
3: We've been very
1: fortunate. No accidents, so it's working there. Hey, we're going to take a short break. When we come back, I want you guys to be thinking about some things that you can be doing now to get ready to make sure we are ready once hunting seasons get here. Folks, you're listening to Call of the Wild right here only on KARN. We'll be right back.
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7: Hey, welcome back, everybody. I'm visiting with Randy Zellers and Ronnie Ritter today in the studio. We're talking about getting ready to get ready. We just talked about dove season, getting ready to get started. Go out to the firing range. You should have already been doing that, sighting in those rifles. Guys, let's talk about a few things that people can do this next few weeks that may be in the air conditioning, that you don't have to go stand out there in the hot sun. But there really is a lot of paperwork to be done. Randy, yes. Why don't you start with the most important thing for Game and Fish? You got to buy a license.
5: Yeah, you just check and make sure that your license is up to date, that you have a valid
7: hunting license. They expired, didn't they, in June?
5: That's right.
7: Your hunting license.
5: That's right. So at the end of June, all of our hunting license expires. Your fishing licenses last for the year of the day of the purchase. But for your hunting license, you just want to go and check and make sure that you've renewed. Some people have put it on auto renew, and put it on auto renew, double check, because we have sometimes doesn't go through. The credit card you gave us is no longer it expires, things like that. So just double check, you make sure you have your hunting license.
7: Two cost of hunting license. You can still get the basic 1050 license.
5: That's
7: or you
5: right.
7: can get the all inclusive for what, $25?
5: Yeah. So the 1050, you get one deer and all small game, mm-hmm. and that one deer can be taken during any season, okay. So
7: with any weapon.
5: Okay. Yeah. Years ago, it used to be only during modern gun.
7: I remember.
5: But that one 1050 license, if you're just going to go and get one deer and then small game hunt, that's a great option. Okay. But $25, again, it's not that much more.
7: When you do the 25, how many tags you get? Or how many deer do you get, I guess I should say?
5: You get your statewide limit of deer, which is six deer.
7: Okay.
5: But realistically, I think we have less than 1% of our hunters in the state of Arkansas harvest and check six deer.
7: Yeah. Well, hopefully they will now that hunters feeding hungry. That gives them a chance to go.
5: Oh, yeah. Well, those urban hunts are one of those places. Those deer don't count.
7: You don't even have to count
11: hunts. So we had a guy last year that killed 20-something, I think, in the Hot Springs urban hunt.
5: Oh, the year before that, the highest one I've heard so far is 52 by one person.
11: I think
7: with
11: that
7: a
11: was
7: bow. That's with a bow, guys.
11: Years ago, maybe?
7: Wow.
5: Yeah. The 52.
11: I think.
7: Folks, I got a deer problem on these urban hunts. I really do. And that's really not making a dent in them. But that's a good point.
11: Yeah.
7: You can, if you're an archer, that's a great place to go and doesn't count against your statewide limit at all. But
5: that's right.
7: Go ahead and make sure you got your license. While you're getting those licenses, talking about dove season, talk about that HIP.
5: HIP, the Harvest Information Program. This is a federal requirement,
7: and
5: every state has to do it. It's a registration permit. It's free.
7: Okay.
5: But when you get your license, if you get any kind of a license on our system, it will ask, hey, do you want your HIP? If not, it's sitting there as a product anyway.
7: Okay.
5: And all it is you
7: survey,
5: go in there, and it's a quick little survey that asks, did you hunt migratory birds last year?
7: That's waterfowl,
5: geese, things like that. And if you say yes to that, it does a quick little thing. Well, about how many of these birds did you hunt?
7: Okay.
5: Or did you kill last year? Now, from that, the U.S. Fish and Wildlife Service takes that data, and then they pull together all of those buckets, and they ask him for, they go back and they ask hunters later about more in-depth stuff, participating in hunter diaries, doing wing surveys, things like
7: that. But it didn't cost anything.
5: That's where the U.S. Fish and Wildlife Service gets the total harvest, the estimated harvest of the year. Not from that original line of questions that you get at the license, but later on they'll come back and ask some folks.
7: But the bottom line is you've got to have this marked on your license if you're hunting migratory birds.
5: Any migratory bird, you have to have that, yeah. Now, one change that's happened on Arkansas side this year, not with Harvest Information Program, but with some of our tags.
7: Deer tags, things like that.
5: Okay. So your deer tags, you're still the same way as it was before. Bear tags, we've kind of gone back and forth on those. And last couple of years, people had to go get an extra tag that was a bear tag.
7: Wait a minute. Bear, it's not a tag, it's a permit, isn't it?
5: Right. It's the permit that says you're going to hunt bears.
7: Okay. You're trying to find out how many
12: just bear hunters you
5: have. That's right. Yeah. And so in the last round of the regulation cycle, a couple of our biologists kind of spoke up and said, look, this is an extra tag that folks are having to – this is an extra step that we can get this information through surveys, through okay. a couple other ways. Okay. So – and it was – and for residents, it was a free tag. So we'll just go ahead and put that on the license anyway.
12: So you can just go bear hunt now with your big –
5: you can
12: like,
5: go
12: big
5: bear hunt
12: license.
5: Without okay. having to go get that extra tag.
12: Hey, talking about deer tags too – talk a little bit about, you know, we always provided the tags with the license. Now I think you actually put them in the regulation guidebook that yeah. you can cut out. But you can make your own.
5: You can you make can, your own, absolutely.
12: Just, you can yeah. make five or six tags and put them in your billfold. They can be on a candy wrapper. Just
5: that's
12: as
5: right.
12: As long yeah. as you get the information.
5: You
12: on,
5: just need
12: on
5: to
12: deer.
5: Make sure that your customer ID is on the tag.
12: Yeah.
5: The date and the time that you shot the deer,
12: mm-hmm.
5: And then what it is. It's a buck or a doe mm-hmm. or whatever, and then have that affixed to it until you get it checked. Okay. Once you check it, which you can check online. Once you get it checked, you don't even have to have that tag as long as you're within arm's reach okay. of that deer. So that if a game warden sees you, he can check and make sure that it was done properly.
11: Real quick question for those over 65, and I'll ask this for you all.
12: That's
11: man.
12: Me. Thank you.
11: Yeah. So you talk about the hip registration.
5: Uh-huh.
11: So do you have to go in, someone over 65, you have to go in every year and do that?
5: Yes. Mm-hmm. Okay. Yes. That's still, that's an annual requirement okay. by the federal mm-hmm. government.
12: And
5: so,
12: another change yeah. on that, Randy, I think last year was the fact, because I was working at Bass Pro then, that you used to could get it there, but I don't think you can now.
5: That
12: you got
5: to
12: go
5: to
12: go
5: through AGFC,
12: place,
5: yes.
12: Or you can go online.
5: Yeah,
12: you can
5: go
12: you
5: through
12: AGFC.com.
5: You can go to a nature center. Okay. You can okay. go to one of our regional offices.
11: Okay. So that's if, a change. Yeah. If Wild Man hunts dove and he's got the over 65 license, he would need to go in and register.
5: Yeah, that's a great point. Yeah, so he still has to go to AGFC.com and look for it there, and it's still free.
11: Okay, so yeah. if you're checked by a wildlife officer, okay. Game warden, is there – I mean, how
5: it
11: would
5: they? You will still get a code. You'll get it like on your license okay. itself. It'll still get a code because if you're over 65, just being over 65 doesn't mean hunt free. You have to have an over 65 license.
12: You got to have a
11: right.
5: Yeah. So that over 65 license, and you'll just get an extra code. On
11: I'll
5: top
11: admit,
5: of that.
11: I got one of those too, but I didn't know that I had because I'm going to dove hunt this year.
12: Yeah.
11: So I need to go in and register or do that hip information.
12: Yeah, we that's just right. saved yeah. you a bunch of money.
11: Okay. Yeah. Because. Yeah, I'm gonna be hunting with
12: now.
11: Some,
12: you got now. You got hey, now. You got more money to buy more shells with.
11: There you go. Well, yeah, I need more for sure.
12: Randy, a new license this year has been in the news a lot lately.
5: Yeah.
12: If you're going to be on a WMA, and if even if you're not hunting or fishing, if you're hiking or floating, whatever, you've got to have a new permit or a new license. I guess they call it. It's a conservation.
5: Right.
12: Is it a permit or a license?
5: It's a permit, and okay. essentially what it is, it's an access permit for AGFC owned WMAs. So that's
12: okay.
5: a very big
12: that's
5: distinction.
12: Not all of them,
5: that's not, you know, when we talk about the Buffalo River, we talk about, you know, Winona WMA, places like that. Those are not that.
12: How do you find out which ones?
5: If
12: own.
5: You look in the guidebook,
12: the
5: actually,
12: regulation guidebook.
5: In the regulation okay. guidebook, we've got it there. And if you go to AGFC.com, there's okay. a button right up front where okay. the you know places where this applies.
12: Okay.
5: And this permit essentially, it's what it is if you have a hunting or a fishing license, you don't have to have this
12: okay.
5: permit.
12: Okay.
5: This is just if you don't want to have a hunting or fishing license, but you want to go out and use the kayak launches. You want to, you know, drive
12: yeah,
5: on the
12: use
5: roads.
12: Use the property,
5: use
12: in other words.
5: Use the property.
12: Okay, yeah.
5: For whatever reason, if you're yeah. using that property, there is infrastructure that has to be maintained, and this is a okay. way that those people are able to –
12: let the non-consumptive
5: to,
12: users
5: yeah,
12: yeah,
5: that they're
12: that.
5: Able to
12: yeah.
5: directly support some of that infrastructure maintenance because okay. now we do have the 8% conservation sales tax that everybody pays.
12: But
5: into.
12: This is new this year, so people.
5: But
12: really
5: everybody
12: need
5: that hunts and fishes pays that as well. So this is something that, and again, honestly, if it were me, I'd just get a fishing license. It costs $10.50, and you get
12: yeah.
5: to fish too.
12: Then you can go float and fish.
5: That's right.
12: Hey, Jay says we got to take the final break. When we come back, we're going to be talking about more things you can do right now, so you'll be ready once those hunting seasons get here. We'll be right back right after this.
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12: Hey, welcome back, everybody, to our fourth and final segment of today's show, visiting with Randy Zellers and Ronnie Ritter, talking about getting ready to get ready. It's still hot outside, but there's things like we talked about there. You can take care of a lot of that paperwork right now. In addition to the licenses and permits and the rules and regulations, make sure you can get maps of places. In fact, next week on the show, folks, you need to tune in. We're going to be talking about places to go hunting.
5: Yeah.
12: You know, a lot of people want to go hunting. They have no area. We're going to talk about WMAs. We're going to talk about lease lands, public lands, and private lands. So, Randy, you're going to be here for that, aren't you?
5: Yeah, I'll show it back up.
12: Sure. I hope so. It's another Saturday. You need to work. Hey, let's talk about a little bit about especially people going to camp, deer hunting. What do they need to check on? A lot of people use Labor Day as their camp cleanup day. I can say a lot of this by experiences. First thing I want to warn everybody is when you go to your deer stand that you hadn't been to in a number of months, carry some wasp spray with you.
5: Mm-hmm. Yeah. Yeah, bug spray. And honestly, I'm going to give you another thing that you can do this at home right now, later today.
12: Uh-huh.
5: Go get there's a product called Permanone, okay?
12: Uh-huh.
5: Go get some. It is for your hunting clothes. All right, you spray this. Don't spray it on your body. Spray this Permanone on your hunting clothes and let it dry. Okay. What it is it kills chiggers, it kills ticks.
12: Oh, okay.
5: Yeah, so, and
12: but
5: this time of
12: wasp.
5: Year especially, yeah, no, it doesn't help with wasps. But this time of year especially, if you're going to go out in the woods, chiggers are in full force and ticks are in full force. And both
12: like
5: of those.
12: Of experience.
5: That is my one thing about the outdoors that if I could change anything, those two
12: chiggers.
5: Creatures have no purpose in this world.
11: Chiggers are hard to see too, aren't they?
5: You can't see.
12: Well, even
5: you don't even know if you don't even know if you have chiggers on you until it's too late.
11: It's too late, and it's like, man, what? Itching.
5: Once you start itching, it's already been six, seven hours.
12: Yeah, now, Randy, and obviously ticks can cause diseases.
5: That's right. Yeah, and we do have we've had a lot of publicity, a lot of. Awareness about some of the, especially alpha gal, for a deer hunter, it's one of the most scariest diseases I've ever heard of.
12: Tick carried.
5: You're essentially allergic to red meat.
12: Yep.
5: And for a deer hunter, that pretty much, what do you do? You donate all your deer to Hunters Feeding the Hungry.
11: There you go. You can donate them all. Yeah.
5: But, yeah.
11: That seems to be something increasing, the number of cases of that.
5: It is. And I don't know if it's a matter of, like, if this is spreading or if people are more aware of it. And there were a lot of people that, for something, wasn't right all this time, and then they finally figured out what it was.
12: I think the key is on ticks. Just make sure you have a tick check every day when you come in. Get them off of you as soon as you can. You know, a lot of guys going to camp, getting ready for all these hunting seasons, especially deer season. It's good to have a plan. Randy, you and I have talked about it every year here. A lot of people go to deer camp just to go to deer camp, and that's okay. And they go, all of a sudden a deer comes out and they kill it and go, oh, no, now what I do? So have a plan. And when I'm talking about that, in other words, make sure you got a place to take it cooler.
5: Yeah, early season especially.
12: Early season because you don't leave mountain heat. Make sure, I know in the regulation guidebook or on our website at Hunters Feeding the Hungry, they got a list of processors.
11: Got a list
12: of have it processed.
11: 70 processors. I would say the first thing you do is gut that deer.
12: Oh, yeah, field dress it.
11: Field dress it. Put a bag of ice in the cavity.
5: That helps a lot.
12: They carry a lot of heat.
11: Another
12: point there, if you quarter it up and separate the deer, sometimes you can't get a whole deer in a cooler. You got to have a deer tag on all that meat, different, separate.
5: Right. If you're not going to be right there with that deer,
12: you need to make sure.
5: You want to make sure that it all
12: knows who.
5: Yeah, it's all accounted for. Yeah.
12: Talk about Hunters Feeding the Hungry a little bit. If people want to go out there, we're talking about such a liberal bag limit we have. Six deer in Arkansas, not many people kill six, not many people really kill two or three.
11: Mm-hmm.
12: But kill what you want, kill what you need for your family. But talk about how you can donate and help feed the hungry and keep hunting at the same time.
11: Right. You know, I tell a lot of people, you know, take that first deer for yourself, get that out of the way. And then
12: get the pressure off.
11: Get the pressure off and then start hunting for us. I mean, we'll take your buck, your doe. I mean, if you go to our website, we got about 70 deer processors across
12: the
11: state.
12: What is that website?
11: ArkansasHunters.org. So there's probably one close to either where you hunt or where you live.
12: A processor.
11: Okay. Yeah. So, and you might want to check with the processors. The hours are open. Some places have a drop off late in the evening where it's a cooler they can drop it off. So check with that local processor.
12: Tell me how this thing works. If I kill a deer out there and I take it to one of your processors or one of these processors that participate in Hunters Feeding Hungry, What do they do with it? Doesn't cost me anything to drop
11: it off. Doesn't cost them anything.
12: What do they do with the meat?
11: Well, first they got to field dress that. We don't like for people to bring that deer whole and they have to gut. So we do pay the processors kind of a reduced cost.
12: Arkansas Hunters Feeding the Hungry
11: does, yes. So, drop that deer off. They'll either grind it up and give it to a local food pantry. Each processor has one, two, or three local food pantries that they deliver to.
12: Okay.
11: And so once they get a couple hundred pounds, they'll call that local food pantry. They come pick it up.
12: Maybe a church or food.
11: Maybe a church, maybe a homeless shelter. It just depends on what part of the state. So We try to set that up beforehand where they don't have to call me. I don't have 70 different processors calling
12: call
11: me.
12: Ronnie at night, late at night.
11: Well, I get some of those too.
12: But most of the deer stay in the area where they were harvested too because this helps those people in those rural areas.
11: Right. We got a couple processors here in Little Rock, so they'll stay right here in the Little Rock area. Mm-hmm. So,
5: well, I know a lot of those processors, I mean, they give you, a lot of them donate time and effort and their labor, but still, I mean, there's money that y'all need to pay them to. I mean, you can't expect them to do it for free.
11: Right. We pay the vast majority of
12: them. Ronnie, how many deer did we have donated last year to the program, roughly?
11: 25 or 2,600.
12: Okay.
11: So a pretty good year.
12: Around 2,500 that we pay for the processing for.
11: Yes. Right.
12: And then also talk about snack sticks before we run out of time, because that's something fairly new. Goes to these backpacks for kids at school.
11: And just want to mention real quick, when you buy your license, you have to chance to donate to Arkansas.
12: Oh, that's a good point. Yeah.
5: Even if you're not able to donate a deer, give a couple of bucks on your license.
11: Absolutely.
5: A
12: couple of bucks. Is that a
11: couple of
12: words?
11: Actually, it's 5 and 10. We have an other amount. So you can write in, $100, $1,000, sure, whatever. So,
12: but and we depend on that. I mean,
11: we do. Yeah. That's a big
12: check-off license.
11: We're a nonprofit. We don't have funds just coming in.
12: You're the only paid employee, in fact.
11: Yeah, they pay me a lot, too.
12: So the snack sticks, some of the money goes towards snack sticks for kids. I mean, what a great program.
11: Oh, we started this thing 8 years ago, and we've done over 800,000 packages in the last 8 years.
12: And
11: most schools in the state of Arkansas have got some of these in the past.
12: Folks, what he's talking about, every weekend, believe it or not, a certain number of kids go home every weekend with a backpack from their local school. It's not advertised. You're not proud of it. But these kids won't have anything to eat if they don't have something in that backpack. The great thing about this, it's meat. It's low fat. It's
11: low
12: high
11: fat,
12: protein.
11: Shelf-stable.
12: Shelf-stable. The kids love it, don't they?
11: You know, I get calls, especially this time of year, saying, hey, when are those snack sticks arriving?
12: Now, is that from the teachers or is that from the kids?
11: It's from the teachers or the kids.
12: Schools.
11: The kids ask the teacher, you got any of those meat sticks? Or they call them all sorts of things.
12: And all right. Well, we're about out of time, Ronnie. If folks want to get more involved in Arkansas Hunters Feeding Hungry, tell us the website again, please.
11: It's arkansashunters.org, or they can give me a call at 501-282-0006.
12: Yeah. Not many people up writing down phone
11: probably
12: numbers
11: not
12: at 7 o'clock in the morning, but
5: well,
12: once again,
5: there will be a recording.
12: Oh yeah,
5: you can
12: that's
5: find
12: true.
5: This. Yeah, you can find this online.
12: Yeah, if you're just tuning in, we repeat this show at 11 o'clock today,
5: uh-huh,
12: and tomorrow at 4 o'clock.
5: That's right.
12: So you got, and then you can go to newsradio1029.com and listen to it anytime.
11: Well, we can listen to you 3 times, huh?
12: Oh no, yeah, once is enough.
5: It's all the same show.
11: It's all the same.
12: Oh so. Yeah, yeah. Jay says we got to go. Jay, we got to get off this. Okay. Hey, Ronnie. Randy, thank y'all so much.
11: Sure.
12: Been a lot of fun.
11: Absolutely.
12: I'm ready to get ready to get ready now.
5: Oh, yeah. There's one more to it now.
12: All right, folks. Tune in next week for another Call of the Wild. I'll see you then.
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11: Hey, everybody, this is Ronnie Ritter with Arkansas Hunters Feeding the Hungry. 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
18: Close vote. I'm Paul Stevens, Fox News. The U.S. Senate early today confirming Todd Blanche as Attorney General. The vote there 50-49. Our Chad Pergram on Capitol Hill talking about some bills that did not pass.
19: They did not pass the Save America Act. That's something that a lot of conservatives said we have to get passed before the August recess. In fact, they are going on recess here. They're going to have these brief pro forma sessions over the next 5 weeks. In fact, the next legislative session in the Senate is going to be September 15th. They didn't have the votes to pass a budget resolution that would allow them to deal with some election integrity issues. And they also didn't pass a college sports bill. There was some thought that they might be able to do some sort of a test vote on

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2: Access of former U.S. Air Force Secretary Frank Kendall to get to any classified info, barring him from holding any sensitive position, alleging he disclosed sensitive info about the new Air Force One. 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
15: 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I'm Kara Kay's Madison Gaffner at the News Radio 1029 KARN News Desk. A Maumelle High School football player had a very unexpected surprise during summer practice this week, a venomous snake inside his gear. After warm-ups Thursday, the player felt movement inside the helmet and alerted a coach. Maumelle Animal Services identified the snake as a cottonmouth and safely relocated it. The player was not injured. Plus, the mayor of Cabot says the city is temporarily disconnecting all 9 of its Flock cameras. Mayor Ken Kincaid says the choice comes after hearing residents' privacy concerns. The cameras have helped police locate stolen vehicles, but some residents say the license plate scanner invades their privacy. City crews disconnected the cameras from their solar power and covered them. Now on to Searcy School District. It's adding new protection for students and staff. The district has installed 183 safe shelters in classrooms, cafeterias, and gyms. The shelters are designed to protect against active shooters in severe weather and can be secured within seconds. The project cost about $4.7 million, funded through a $25 million bond extension. And Arkansas's first Buc-ee's is now just 10 days away from opening in Benton, but construction continues near exit 114, raising concerns about opening day traffic, but also first days of school. RDOT says it's working with the city and Buc-ee's and expects the project to be finished by August 17th. I'm Kara Kay's Madison Gaffner. Your next news in 30 minutes on the News Radio 1029 KARN News Desk.
16: From the News Radio 1029 KRN Weather Center, I'm KRK Chief Meteorologist Todd Yacobian. And the forecast for today, we're going to continue with a 30% chance for isolated to widely scattered showers and thunderstorms. High temperatures in the lower 90s. Tonight, partly cloudy and 73 degrees. Hot and humid on Sunday, 97 degrees, with the heat index near 104 with a stray shower thunderstorm possible. I'm KRK Chief Meteorologist Todd Yacobian from the News Radio 1029 KARN Weather Center.
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1: Good morning and welcome to the 18th season of the Complete Computing Show, and happy birthday, America, 250 years. Some great fireworks on television the last couple of nights. There'll be more today, and there's some live ones around to be sure if you want to see those demonstrations. A lot of commentary, interesting commentary about this holiday from around the world. Most of it positive, to be honest, and some amazed that, and then some trolling of the UK and some other people. But later in the show, we'll have a little 250th 4th of July trivia. It's also a little sad. I watched a couple of segments where the man with the mic on the street asking some questions, and they weren't all just young people. About the is the July 4th, what does it mean, and what's 250, it was pretty sad. Thanks to Keith Carter, our producer, for being in today so we could be live with you. Well, we got Taylor Swift married off. She's married. I thought it was interesting. They had a big Just Married banner in a couple of places in New York on some buildings, and either Trump or Trump affiliates had another huge banner on a couple of buildings around Madison Square Garden that said, "Trump is your president." So there's a lot of funny things that went on with that. Some people I read that weren't happy with some of the speeches. I didn't get the details of why they didn't like them, but in any event, that's a done deal. I know there's a lot of political pluses and minuses. I've seen a lot of posts for and against, but Arkansas closed their fiscal year with $655 billion surplus in the general surplus, and total net available revenues of $7.149 billion. The state's reserve balance is now at $4 billion, driven by strong individual income tax and sales tax collections. There's about 24 states, it depends on how they do the calculation, that have surpluses. But certainly much, much better than our $39 trillion debt in the U.S. government. And, of course, states can't print money. And that's one of the reasons, plus the legislation that requires them to have balanced budgets. And, again, you can read all the pros and cons and how people see this. But better than a deficit. And that just was announced. Some other news this week about three chatbot behaviors that can drive humans to delusional thinking. We've all experienced the tendency of these chatbots to tell us what we want to hear. And in addition to being overly agreeable, chatbots mirror the way people speak. And generally, these highly personalized responses are based on our prior conversations. So, it's keeping some data about, what you like and dislike and where you tend to search and things of this nature. It says they can even now match a person's syntax and verbal expressions in common ways to build rapport. Several psychiatrists and organizations have documented that patterns in chatbots in which they've rephased and extrapolated what people shared and told them, and basically agreed with them. Some of the AI companies are trying to tone down the nature of these chatbots with new models coming out. 68% of psychologists surveyed in April by the American Psychological Association said their patients felt validated by chatbots. More than 36% said they'd become dependent on chatbots. And there are a lot of them out there. We won't get into naming them, but all the major AI players, of course, have them. From what I hear from my patients, Alonzo Lopato said he treats adolescents and he's a professor in psychiatry at Emory University. He said chatbots tend to be warm and reassuring, but we need new guides on the safe use of AI chatbots. Chatbots can pose harm when a person is delusional or tends toward delusional thinking, and we've seen some examples of that. Although they weren't chatbots, they were more groups on the internet. So in any event, there's some legislation pending. We'll see where that goes on those chatbots and what they can and can't do. AI companies, as we know, this isn't news. They're racing for power. They're looking for power. Amazon may have an incumbent advantage because of how long they've been working on this problem, even long before we knew the term AI. But many experts think Google may stand out for its innovative approaches. Amazon's chief executive said that power is the single biggest constraint in cloud and artificial intelligence business. And this means investors tracking hyperscalers will have to keep close tabs on where they get their electricity. You know, it even came out this week that Meta / Facebook is going to rent a lot of their capacity, overcapacity, excess capacity in some of their cloud farms. Amazon's incumbent advantage is it's the world's largest cloud provider. It's been providing and building data centers for decades. A lot of others are close, just started in the last couple of years. Amazon's self-built centers have 9 gigawatt or consume 9 gigawatts of power. And that's a complex comparable with the generation capacity of North Dakota. By comparison, Microsoft and Google each have self-built centers that use and have about 5 gigawatts of power. Meta / Facebook is at about 4 gigawatts. So they're all racing to, you know, to find more solutions and new solutions. And of course, the anti-data center movement is gaining a lot of ground. In fact, I saw Brad Paisley and several people in the Nashville establishment, music establishment, are leading the charge over in Tennessee. And of course, Google's approach is we want to do everything, not just traditional power, but mini nuke, alternative, and other types of quote clean power. So that's what they're aiming to do if they can. But I thought it was interesting in the same article that was in Economist magazine about this. It said if AI were to bust, then it could have ripples throughout the economy because such a high percentage of GDP growth in the last couple of years has been related to the build out of AI. Some think it could be, you know, even at the level of a 2008-2009 financial crisis. U.S. households are significantly more exposed to these companies in all kinds of ways. And these companies that used to be supporting and building out all this infrastructure with cash flow and their enormous margins are now doing it with debt. And, of course, the truth is nobody knows for sure. But it is true that Microsoft is not keeping up, at least by most people's analysis. And Microsoft came out this week and said that they were trying to carve out their own path in AI, but the immediate need for chips and power means it won't be a cheap one. And we know they've already raised prices on Office 365 licenses and other products, but so have other people, for sure. Of course, Microsoft's been powered with and joined in joint ventures with OpenAI, Anthropic, and even Google. So there's a lot of, but Microsoft is rumored to be getting ready to do a fairly significant layoff. They've done several smaller ones. And the idea, of course, is being able to invest that money in AI and AI infrastructure. And they're spent about $190 billion, in this calendar year. And they think it might need to be several times that amount to keep up. However, Microsoft did just strike a deal, a 20-year deal with Chevron, for building a natural gas power generation facility to supply power to their main server farm and data center in West Texas. So expanding AI capacity, of course, is crucial for Microsoft, just like it is for Apple and other people. And it's yet to be determined who's going to win the race, so to speak. But it did raise a lot of eyebrows when Meta said they were going to lease and rent excess capacity as if they didn't need all that capacity for just their advertising business. So we'll see if they really, Microsoft really does this 10% cut that they're talking about. In the near future, I'm sure it'll be announced. So lots of AI news as usual, somewhat on the business side. But also on the this week, I noted that, well, it was actually last week, that Gerald Schreibner passed away. He was known as the king of junk food, or snack food, if you want to be more polite. But he, his empire was populated with products such as the Super Pretzel, icy drinks, and Dippin' Dots. And he didn't necessarily invent all those, but he made a lot of them popular and owned them or created them to a $1.5 billion icy empire, and didn't say how much in Dippin' Dots that they sold. But his company controls 70% of the soft pretzel market, with 2 million pretzels sold a year. And he just passed away this past 2 weeks ago. Also, on the 4th, you know, yesterday was supposed to be 4% chance of rain. Hot and humid, not surprising. And here comes the rain in certain parts. And at my house, we got 3.5 inches in about 2 hours. And, of course, they predicted there'd be some today and some tomorrow, possibly. We've been missing this rain, generally speaking. But being hot and humid is not surprising, to be sure. But it came quick, and we'll see what we get today. Always, you can email me, dan@complete.com, with buying decisions or questions or computer problems. And if I don't have the answer, which is possible, I'll get it to my team. We'll be back with more of the Complete Computing Show after this.

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10: Welcome back. And if you listen to the show regularly, you know for about 2 years I've been talking about the memory chip and storage crisis. And giving some examples, there was an article in the Wall Street Journal tech section this week about that, saying prices are rising on smartphones, game consoles, laptops, and more. For one example they cited was the Microsoft Surface Pro laptop. The latest models are $1,599, $600 more than the prior generation. A Nintendo Switch 2 console is $499. That was up $100 from a year ago. The primary driver is skyrocketing cost of memory and storage chips, those known as DRAM and NAND and other types of memory. And there's a lot of build out and a lot of attempts to raise capacity, but it doesn't happen overnight. Of course, we know Apple raised prices on iMacs and iPads, and we think the new iPhone 18 in the fall is going to be about $200 to $300 more. Although there was an article this week saying that Tim Cook, before he departed, was trying to negotiate some new deals with the Chinese to help with that problem. It's not just the tech industry, to be sure. I mean, there are lots of other people affected by this shortages, if you will, related to data center build out. But it's definitely we're kind of square one on that, or ground zero for that. At the same time, there's the other conversation we had in the past couple of months. We've talked on the show about how companies are starting to manage their AI token spend. After encouraging people to really use AI, learn about AI, build AI into their processes and procedures, companies are starting to wake up to how much these tokens are costing. Part of that is, you know, they were kind of free for a long time, and then that's changed, needless to say. That was another Microsoft article that kind of shook up the world. Microsoft said they may, in some new versions of Copilot and other products, use DeepSeek. And you remember the DeepSeek moment when they determined this much, much cheaper Chinese AI model could do a lot of what other models could do. But says if there's one thing public companies in particular know how to do, it's slam on the brakes when spending starts to run hot. But artificial intelligence is testing this instinct. AI costs are climbing, And people want their employees to use AI, but the cost is ballooning. It says, basically, with AI, you're putting the credit card in the hands of each end user. If you have no control over that, or if the end user is not educated enough, they're going to run up that tab. Unlike previous tech cycles, corporate adoption of AI rests on all employees, not just the developers. And for instance, at Priceline, dashboards track token usage with monthly reports delivered to the CFO and the CTO, Chief Technology Officer. High token usage prompts a conversation on how they've been using AI. Adding to the cost pressures, the shift from prompt-based chatbots to autonomous chatbots. So Bristol-Myers Squibb said they have exponential costs related to AI agents and are trying to figure out how to compete but also control those costs. Given how quickly pricing and capacities and capabilities are evolving, it's difficult. FinOps is a blend of finance, engineering, and product which emerged from cloud adoption. And their chief information and security officer said, FinOps is responsible for tracking its overall spend and making sure that the AI spend for tokens is balanced and budgeted. So, you know, we've had other companies across all industries talking about this, and nobody has a perfect solution to it. Say the bottom line was, if this token usage is a good thing, but we have to, of course, control what's the return. And as you know from the use of social media, the internet, and other things, and not all of that use ends up being productive or business oriented, for that matter. So that's a challenge to be sure. We've talked about superconductors and supercomputers and even quantum computing quite a bit on the show. China has just overtaken the U.S. with the fastest supercomputer. China's Lianshan supercomputer has now claimed the number one spot in the top 500 ranking, 22% faster than U.S.'s El Capitan, which is our fastest. Now, the numbers they quote on these things in terms of performance and all don't mean a lot to people that aren't geeks about these things, but 22% is pretty significant. This is a tennis-sized supercomputer, and it predicts hurricanes, determines where oil deposits lie, and has other military applications. The U.S., China, Japan are really the three that are battling it out for and the Chinese won in 2010, but we've won some other times in these, quote, contest races, National Supercomputing Center data collection, if you will. And as you would suspect, they're really in these data centers we're talking about that they're building out. There really aren't supercomputers in those centers in the same way we think about them. But this Elon Musk is building one called Colossus. Well, it's already built. Has 200,000 AI chips in it. By one measure, more than El Capitan, and more than, but Colossus did not participate in the top 500 rankings, so they don't know how it would have compared to Lianshan. And most of the applications for these really are in things that we just like we're talking about. It's weather forecasting, it's national defense, it's certain kinds of medical research. Much different and are more narrow, let's say, than what we see with just plain old data center. Now that SpaceX had their IPO, Rocket Lab and space satellite operator Iridium have combined forces. It's an $8 billion deal to consolidate the satellite business, basically to compete with SpaceX. And nobody knows, you know, exactly which niche they will pursue, but it's satellites for sure, because that's the main businesses they've been in. But some people think they want to threaten and want to compete with SpaceX on other things like Starlink and worldwide satellite-based cellular communications, and of course some things in terms of national defense. Iridium only has 66 satellites. They're low Earth orbit. And Rocket Lab in this particular report didn't say how many that they had. It's a very small entity combined compared to SpaceX because of all the other things SpaceX does. But there's some other smaller players that are defense-oriented that they think will be also consolidating here in the near future. So lots of deal-making and things going on in that space because of the scale it takes, the people it takes. And that was kind of related to that earlier article from Economist Magazine about not all these people will succeed, not all of them will have market share, but they're not quite sure when the shakeout might occur. The good news for people running a business or a part of a business or in IT management or even individuals is that the computers we have, both desktop, laptop, and server-wise, already have AI capabilities and can run these models at least at the level that most organizations need it. And you do need local compute power in addition to what you may have in the cloud. And that's been a surprise for some people who thought it would just be all cloud all the time a few years ago. And that's particularly true with laptops, handheld devices, tablets, and things of that nature. The good news is the early AI laptops were real power hogs. You couldn't run on the battery very long. Now they've found a way to improve upon that. But you're still running a GPU, a CPU, and an NPU. So they do use a lot of computing power, no doubt. We're going to be back with a lot more of the Complete Computing Show. Stay tuned.

0: Good morning, everyone. I'm Kara Kay's Madison Gaffner at the News Radio 1029 KARN News Desk. A Maumelle High School football player had a very unexpected surprise during summer practice this week, a venomous snake inside his gear. After warm-ups Thursday, the player felt movement inside the helmet and alerted a coach. Maumelle Animal Services identified the snake as a cottonmouth and safely relocated it. The player was not injured. Plus, the mayor of Cabot says the city is temporarily disconnecting all 9 of its Flock cameras. Mayor Ken Kincaid says the choice comes after hearing residents' privacy concerns. The cameras have helped police locate stolen vehicles, but some residents say the license plate scanner invades their privacy. City crews disconnected the cameras from their solar power and covered them. Now on to Searcy School District. It's adding new protection for students and staff. The district has installed 183 safe shelters in classrooms, cafeterias, and gyms. The shelters are designed to protect against active shooters in severe weather and can be secured within seconds. The project costs about $4.7 million, funded through a $25 million bond extension. And Arkansas's first Buc-ee's is now just 10 days away from opening in Benton, but construction continues near exit 114, raising concerns about opening day traffic, but also first days of school. RDOT says it's working with the city and Buc-ee's and expects the project to be finished by August 17th. I'm Kara Kay's Madison Gaffner. Your next news in 30 minutes on the News Radio 1029 KRN News Desk.
1: From the News Radio 1029 KRN Weather Center, I'm KRK Chief Meteorologist Todd Yacobian. And the forecast for today, we're going to continue with a 30% chance for isolated to widely scattered showers and thunderstorms, high temperatures in the lower 90s. Tonight, partly cloudy and 73 degrees, hot and humid on Sunday, 97 degrees, with the heat index near 104 with a stray shower thunderstorm possible. I'm KRK Chief Meteorologist Todd Yacobian from the News Radio 1029 KRN Weather Center.
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22: Welcome back to the 18th season of the Complete Computing Show. This day in history, we'll have a little bit more about this later. Continental Congress adopts the Declaration of Independence, even though that's arguable. Thomas Jefferson and John Adams died in 1826. They died within 5 hours of each other. In 1817, the construction of the Erie Canal began in Rome, New York. It was completed in 1825. First edition of Walt Whitman's Leaves of the Grass is published in 1855. In 1863, the Confederacy surrendered at Vicksburg. John C. Pemberton surrenders to Union General Grant. France gives us the Statue of Liberty in 1884 as a commemoration of our friendship. In 1940, a terrorist bomb exploded in the New York World's Fair in Flushing, Queens, killing two New York City police detectives. Coco, the gorilla, was born in the San Francisco Zoo in 1971. Pathfinder landed on Mars in 1997 after 120 million miles in space. And those are some of the things happening on this day in history. Agility makes human-like robots. They've made a lot of the ones that are used by Amazon and other people, and they're going to go public. They have got, of course, their robots have a long way to go to be cost where you could have them in a home environment or a small business environment or even a lot of environments. But they are considered to be the most humanoid-like robots. And they are competing with Tesla for one. And they think that by going public, they'll have, you know, some of the resources and capital to be able to take these robots, quote, more mainstream. So we'll see if that takes place. The other news that happened this week, we talked about the Facebook move saying that they're going to share some of their capacity or sell some of their capacity. We talked about the Microsoft kind of the big seek moment, the second big seek moment, if you will. The fact that they may be using that model, although I have a feeling there'll be some kind of government or Trump administration will have something to say about that, I would think. At the more price increases, that's nothing new. We talked about that earlier. The fall lineup of what Apple will do, what Samsung will do, and some other product releases are kind of up in the air as they try to figure out what the release will be and what the price will be and what would the reaction be in the marketplace. And we don't, but we will see those increases or those releases because more people need that horsepower and those new models to do more with AI. Now, speaking of 250th trivia, the Declaration of Independence, was it actually signed on July 4th, 1776? The answer is no. The Continental Congress adopted the wording of the document on July 4th, but the parchment copy wasn't ready to be signed until August 2nd, 1776. That's when most of the 56 delegates finally signed their names. I actually heard some reporters this week using this, and I hadn't heard this in prior years, but they were talking about, which founding fathers refused to celebrate the 4th of July is John Adams. John Adams firmly believed that July 2nd was the day Congress actually voted to declare independence and the true anniversary of the nation. So he turned down invitations to July 4th festivities on principle. And I actually heard a couple of reporters, as I say, mentioning that it should be July 2nd and not July 4th. They didn't really get into why they thought that. Did the Liberty Bell ring on the first 4th of July? The answer is probably not. There's no historical record of the bell ringing on July 4th, 1776. And the famous crack in the Liberty Bell had already silenced the bell by then. Today, the bell is not rung, but it is symbolically tapped 13 times on Independence Day to honor the original 13 colonies. Who is the youngest person to sign the Declaration of Independence? Edward Rutledge of South Carolina. He was 26 years old when he signed the document. The oldest signer was Benjamin Franklin at age 70. What is the official tongue-twisting name for our 250th anniversary? And some of the banners and TV specials and things going on, you'll see this, where there's two words that are used. Sestercentennial is the simpler way, S-E-S-T-E-R. And then the semi-quincentennial is what they've tended to use at the White House. Supposedly, according to historians, they are both proper. As part of the 2026 America 250 celebration, there's a massive 900-pound time capsule being buried in Philadelphia. The answer, when will it be opened? 2276 on America's 500th birthday. The capsule has artifacts from all 50 states, including a message from the vintage Coca-Cola bottle, a Major League Baseball lineup, a pocket constitution signed by all the current Supreme Court justices, and many other things. We just had this discussion a minute ago, which two U.S. presidents died on the same day? And, of course, that was Adams and Jefferson. The two political rivals turned pen pals passed away on the nation's jubilee, and James Monroe had actually died 5 years earlier on July 4th in 1831. And how has the U.S. Mint changed our pocket? What are they doing for this 250th birthday? They are minting out one-year-only redesigns of circulating coins, including the dime, the quarter, the half dollar. And I've been out to the U.S. Mint and looked at that. It's real easy to go out and pick what you want. They have examples of them. I believe they also have a dollar in addition to these others. So if you're a collector or into that type of thing, there's an opportunity for you. And, of course, that's just one of many, many, many 250 of trivia examples of trivia in history. I'd just be happy if the people they're interviewing on the street even knew what the July 2nd, 4th, or any other of those dates were about. And It's pretty sad, to be sure. Now, they may go to places and pick on people that they think are going to not know the answer, but some pretty wild answers out there. So there's some maybe we need a little less AI coursework and a little less of some of the other coursework and a little bit more American history. But that was quite interesting. Also this week, had a lot of people who didn't really have the Microsoft Office 365 cyber threat. They didn't get that phishing email specifically that we talked about last week. But a lot of others, and they all came under the category of phishing, from people that, you know, it looked legit. If it was a logo, it was right. If it was the tone or the topic was something that you would get an email about, particularly in an organization. But once again, if they looked carefully at the sending address, they found out that it was fake. So as always, delete unsolicited emails. Look at those that you do receive and look legit carefully, and use multi-factor authentication on your apps and your emails. We'll be back after this.
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22: Welcome back. And you may not be up there right now, but if you make it up to Northwest Arkansas, and actually more correctly up into Southwest Missouri, and you're in the Branson area, go and see my buddies at the Presley's Country Jubilee. Lots of shows over the years up there, lots of history. But June 30th, they started their 59th year. In 1967, when the theater was built, they were the only theater on 76. There was a hardware store and one other business. I remember it very well. The big deal was they had air conditioning, and we used to be playing in caves and other venues in that area. But it's a great family entertainment, so if you make it up there, say hi to the guys. You've got Greg and Steve and a bunch of others. Well, some other trivia related to the 250th. We'd already talked about the Congress voted for independence on July 2nd, but it wasn't formally adopted until the 4th. Some other things kind of related to the revolution in those times. Paul Revere never actually shouted, "The British are coming," on his midnight ride. colonists can still consider themselves British, so a quiet warning was made, according to historians. New York City, not Washington, the first capital, was under construction, was the first capital for the U.S. Constitution, and George Washington took the oath of office at Federal Hall on Wall Street in 1789. Most Declaration signers did not sign on the 4th. Only Hancock, John Hancock and Charles Thompson signed on that day, and that's T-O-H-O-M-S-O-N. The rest signed on July 2nd. George Washington never lived in the White House, but John Adams was the first president to move in 1800. John Adams and Tom Jefferson, we know, died on the same day. And it was the 50th anniversary of the Declaration of Independence. Thomas Jefferson, who kept two grizzly bear cubs on the White House lawn as a gift from an explorer, Zebulon Pike, and that was in 1807 that he had those cubs. There's no historical evidence that Betsy Ross sewed the first American flag. The story only surfaced when her grandson told it in 1780. That came from, actually, history.com. By the way, lots of sites, history.com's one of them, but lots of sites have a lot of great America 250 history. And, of course, there's been a bunch of TV shows on Prime, Netflix, and other channels about it. PBS has had several. The first Social Security number was issued on December 1st, 1936, to a 23-year-old Jersey man. That's not specifically related to today and our anniversary. The national anthem melody was borrowed from a British drinking club song, and I think this is called To Anacreon in Heaven. It's A-N-A-C-R-E-O-N. I'd never heard that one. Of course, that's the melody, not the words. The U.S. bought Alaska from Russia in 1867 for about 2 cents an acre. Of course, it was known as Seward's Folly. I'm not sure why that made it into the this 250 history, but it did. The Star-Spangled Banner wasn't officially the national anthem until Congress made it so in 1931. The current 50-star flag was designed by a 17-year-old student, Robert Heft, as a class project. It earned him a B-. And the St. Louis Gateway Arch, 630 feet tall, taller than the Statue of Liberty, is frequently cited as one of our great national feats of architecture. Statue of Liberty is 305 feet, and Washington Monument is 555 feet. The 50-star flag raised in 1960 is now flown longer than any other version of our national flag. When July 4th falls on a Saturday, as it did and is, federal law gives most employees the preceding Friday off. And New York City claims they have the largest 4th of July fireworks display, but it was not the first. The first organized 4th of July fireworks celebration took place in Philadelphia, July 4th, 1777, and it was adopted around the country after that. Been reading some interesting articles and books that contrast the 250 and the founding of our country to the business, entrepreneurship, and innovation of our country. And some real, most of it I knew and have cited and used in seminars and in teaching business and entrepreneurial courses. But a few other things that were, new to me and what was always amazing, we know about, the development of the railroads, the telegraph, the cotton gin, lots of those kinds of things. And they try to contrast it to what's going on with AI in particular. And it's pretty interesting how really singular one time, one invention, one technology, had such dramatic impact on the country, the growth, the economies, and the people. But now, you know, we have AI has so many facets and so many things going that are related to it and interrelated that in those days, of course, it was you had multiple players and some public, some not, and some were honest, some were not. But it was a lot easier to really figure out where it was going, and you didn't have the internet, in most cases, the international involvement and complications, you might say, or opportunities, others might say. So it's if you really want to see or read some of those comparisons, there's lots of good websites that are out there making those comparisons. Another interesting book I just read, Weaving the Web by Tim Berners-Lee. This was the original design and ultimate destiny of the World Wide Web. And he was at CERN, the research facility, in 1989. And he talks about the core philosophy was to make the web open, a free platform, and decentralized. That was the concept behind it. Of course, the genius behind it was the hypertext and the other internet protocols, the IP, if you will. And the future vision, when he wrote this, well, at least back in 1899 on through about 1999, was his concerns were privacy, censorship, and how the web should be evolved to help humanity. At the same time, there was Science Whiz, invention kits, and other online things were going on at that same time, and it was marking kind of the beginning of STEM education. He wrote a book also called The World Book 21 Century Innovations. And basically, it's a digital print copy of the old world books that a lot of us had that were physical books when we were younger. And he also cites the Project Gutenberg's invention subject. And it's got a lot of things in there, including the invention of radio and a lot of the early top inventors. And just some really interesting reading, some stuff that hopefully is making it into some of the education world so many resources out there available to research those things. The Smithsonian is just, once again, I think about the fifth time redone all their online interactive things using some of the new AI tools, just a marvelous opportunity to go out there and research your passion or your interest or some piece of technology. So hopefully some of that's also making it into the world of education. Now, remember, you know the heat. You've been out there. Be sure that that freak storm yesterday with lightning and hail, be sure you're using power protection on however you get your internet, your broadband, your modem. Be sure you've got the coax and the phone line or whatever mechanisms bringing it in. Protect it also, not necessarily with fiber, but certainly the device that routes the fiber and brings you the broadband needs protection. Not a bad idea on the big screen televisions and some of your other devices, too. It won't protect against a direct hit, but when power goes off and comes back on suddenly, or maybe it's transitory across the street or whatever, it will make a difference. And don't cheap out. Buy quality ones that will do the job for you. And the other day I was in a parking lot, at a medical clinic, and I just happened to notice two or three people had laptops and iPads, not in really their dashes, but sitting in the seat with sun on them. And of course, it's a risk for theft for one thing, but secondly, the heat will get to those devices. So, be sure and think about that. Hey, be careful traveling out there. Be careful with the fireworks. And if you're drinking adult beverages, don't drive. Happy 250th to our country. And we'll see you next week on the Complete Computing Show.

0: Rising from the heart of the swamp, a beacon of truth is casting its light. From sea to shining sea, The Vince Show. Here's Vince Colonnaise.
1: All right, 844-484-3872, 844-4-THE-USA. That's the way to join us today, from coast to coast, from sea to shining sea. Get in here on the program. If you do, you'll be like Senator Rick Scott joining us coming up on the show today and eager to chat with the senator about the efforts to pass the Save America Act, everything going on in the world today, including what happens when you let a socialist run your country. That's what Spain is finding out right now. Spain, run by socialist Pedro Sanchez, a member of the Socialist Party, has been coddling and welcoming illegal foreign invaders into their country.

0: country. And you know what that gets them? Another illegal foreign invasion. Images rocking the entire West, but certainly here, the United States of America. You're watching on social media as you're seeing tens of thousands of military-age males pouring across the Moroccan border into the Spanish region of Ceuta. And these guys pouring in, Ceuta rather, these guys pouring in by sea, swimming around the barriers, coming through the wall, coming in carrying bicycles and trash behind them. And then when they get in, Jim, you see in these images, there's street fights going on, literally fighting with the local populace, banging on windows, trying to climb up into these buildings. It's like a zombie apocalypse arriving in Spanish territory as suddenly a majority Catholic region, part of Spain, is now majority Muslim overnight as tens of thousands of people pour in. There aren't that many people in Ceuta to begin with. Ceuta's got 84,000 people. 84,000 people in the city of Ceuta. 49,000, 50,000, 60,000. The numbers are all over the place. Let's just go with 50,000. 50,000 Moroccans just arriving overnight in 24 hours' time. Just invading, storming Spain. And here's a thing you'll notice about the video footage. No guns. No weapons. They're not shooting their way into the country as they do this invasion. They're strolling in. They're doing a couple laps through the ocean. They're swimming in. But there's no armed invasion. It's just an army of military-aged males coming in and nobody stopping them. They're wearing basketball shorts. Some of them are shirtless. Some of them are wearing like soccer jerseys or whatever. They're just coming in. As they say, absolute chaos in Ceuta. Absolute chaos. The situation is absolute chaos, said the head of the association that represents Spain's Civil Guard Corps. It's not possible to give precise numbers, but there are thousands of migrants crossing. That was before we got bigger numbers from the Spanish government signaling that this was over 50,000 Moroccans who poured in. Crazy, crazy imagery. Piles of trash, fights in the streets, bicycles being carried in. Now, the president of the United States has responded today to this. He's in the midst of a press conference right now from Camp David doing a cabinet meeting. And the president of the United States, in his opening remarks today, addressed the chaos that we're seeing in Spain and said it's a warning for the rest of us. Watch.
1: You know, I saw Spain yesterday and I watched the catastrophe that took place. It looks like an invasion of a country by hundreds of thousands of people. And that same thing's going to happen to us if the Republicans don't get elected, except worse, much bigger, much easier to get into. Despite the fact that we have built thousands of miles of wall, which I said we were going to do, but we didn't have that, forget it. But we have the safest border in the world. If we're not in office, our country will be invaded at levels that made Spain look small time. And when I watched it, I said, boy, I said, I'm going to say it because I knew you were going to be at Camp David. And I said, that's going to be a talking point for the midterms. Because when you look at what happened to Spain, they don't know what to do. And it's happening again today. They're coming in by the tens of thousands. They're just invading the country.
0: Invading. That's the word.
1: And what that is weak law, bad management, but very liberal law. They passed a couple of laws, and people read. You know, people
0: are amnesty.
1: Smart. They read from other countries, and they swam that 3-mile swim or however they got in, but nobody's seen anything like it. That will look good compared to what's going to happen to the United States. The biggest thing, the worst thing that Biden did is allowing 25 million people into our country.
0: On that last point, it's easy to make the mistake of forgetting what has already happened to our country. As you look at the chaos of what's happening in Spain and you think, oh, that's awful. That's just awful. Yes, that's true. It is awful. But you do realize it has happened to us already. During the Biden era, as the president cites this number, but it's really just impossible to truly know what the true number is, but 25 million illegal aliens invade the United States of America. Many of them coming across the Rio Grande, pouring in, trash left in their wake, destruction left in their wake, identification thrown down, sex trafficking, human trafficking, drug trafficking, people brought deep into our country where they go on to commit, in some cases, very horrific crimes against American citizens. We have people huddled under bridges on the border. Remember all the images of this? The truth is, a lot of the images that we're seeing out of Spain are images that we've already lived through, and in many cases, we've tried to suppress the memory of it because it was so horrific. But the United States has been through this. Now, granted, we're a country of 300 million people, so a little bit different than your entire population being replaced in one day, which is what Ceuta just experienced. But we've experienced it at catastrophic levels. It was beyond a crisis. It was a complete catastrophe, despite that the Biden administration kept calling it a challenge. It's a challenge. A challenge that they were creating. They were importing people by the millions. And so the president, right on all counts, but he points to why this happened in Spain. He's, you know, it's the permissive socialism. It's the socialism of the agents of chaos, you know, the AOCs. When the socialists get power, they create chaos. They don't create good times. They create bad times. They create hard times. These socialists are not shy. These global socialists are not shy about their intentions. They want to destroy borders. They want to destroy sovereignty. They don't think you're entitled to it. They think the world is entitled to the land on which you live. So they open the borders and they bring people in. They want an immigration enforcement. Look what they're saying here in the United States. Every one of these socialists wants to abolish ICE. They don't want borders. They'd be perfectly content with the invasion of Ceuta becoming commonplace in the United States on a daily basis. It's obvious. And in Spain, they've got this prime minister. His name's Pedro Sanchez. Pedro. Vote for Pedro. Don't vote for Pedro. Pedro Sanchez just granted amnesty earlier this year to illegal aliens, sending the message that it's okay to break Spain's laws. You'll get to stay. Don't worry. And subsequently, there was a Supreme Court decision in Spain recently that made it more difficult for Spain to rapidly deport people who come by water. If they swim in, then that increases the chances that they get to stay. And, well, you saw the footage. A lot of the people pouring into Ceuta swam, exploiting Spain's stupidity here. Listen to Pedro Sanchez. Here he is in English explaining how weak he is.
2: Some say we've gone too far, that we're going against the current. But I would like to ask you, when did recognizing rights become something radical? When did empathy become something exceptional? Spain is above all a welcoming country, and this is the path we choose. Dignity, community, and justice.
0: Dignity? For whom? Not dignity for the Spanish people. Not dignity for the sovereignty of your country. Not dignity for a country that's supposed to have borders. No, it's the opposite of that. It's a betrayal, actually. It's a complete betrayal. Dressed up in the language of decency. Well, you're a good person, right? You think people have dignity, right? So sell out your country, sell out your community, sell out your family, let us be invaded. Law and order doesn't matter. Chaos is preferable. That's the message from these socialists, which is why we have to work really hard to stop that here. Can't let them get back into power or their mannequins like Biden. Because we know what kind of chaos that will bring. We've lived through it. We're watching Europe go through it. They've been going through it for a while. The border's collapsing. They're acting like their history is not great. There's nothing worth defending. The truth is, here in the United States, we are 250 years old. We're a young country. 250 years, a lot to celebrate about the greatness of our country. But we're young. Lots of buildings in Europe older than our country. And Europe is a place that brought us so much good. So many of our ancestors come from Europe, bringing them some of the finest ideals of Christianity, Western civilization. The ideals found in the Magna Carta, the ideals that are represented by the nation, by our nation's founders, found in the Constitution, found in the Declaration of Independence, found in the fight for liberty. All of those ideals, they're worth defending. You don't want Europe to collapse. You don't want to be surrounded on all sides by these agents of chaos. It is important that Europe find its bearings, remember who they are, and defend themselves. It's important for the world. And this is a message that the Trump administration has been sending them as well. Now, multiple times. Tough talk for our brothers across the sea. More ahead on The Vince Show.
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0: Over the course of two successive years at the Munich Security Conference, Vice President J.D. Vance and subsequently the Secretary of State Marco Rubio did issue these warnings to Europe that they are on the path towards catastrophe. It's been a nightmare already, but it's not too late. They can turn back, but they're running out of time. This was not a message that was well received by Europe, especially when J.D. Vance arrived in the early days of this Trump administration with this message. Listen.
19: But while the Trump administration is very concerned with European security and believes that we can come to a reasonable settlement between Russia and Ukraine, and we also believe that it's important in the coming years for Europe to step up in a big way to provide for its own defense, the threat that I worry the most about vis-a-vis Europe is not Russia, it's not China, it's not any other external actor. And what I worry about is the threat from within. The retreat of Europe from some of its most fundamental values, values shared with the United States of America.
0: Yeah, values like their borders. Also, J.D. Vance, of course, went after them for their betrayals of freedom of conscience and freedom of speech and freedom of religion. Remember this? This idea that people could be arrested for praying silently, standing on a street corner? What has been happening in the United Kingdom? J.D. Vance was trying to shake them awake from the tyranny that's already present on their shores. Remember who you are. Remember who you were. Defend yourselves, please. Here he is on the issue specifically of opening their borders.
19: Or can you win one by disregarding your basic electorate on questions like who gets to be a part of our shared society?
0: Right.
19: And of all the pressing challenges that the nations represented here face, I believe there is nothing more urgent than mass migration. Today, almost 1 in 5 people living in this country moved here from abroad. That is, of course, an all-time high. It's a similar number, by the way, in the United States, also an all-time high. The number of immigrants who entered the EU from non-EU countries doubled between 2021 and 2022 alone, and of course, it's gotten much higher since. And we know the situation, it didn't materialize in a vacuum. It's the result of a series of conscious decisions made by politicians all over the continent and others across the world over the span of a decade. We saw the horrors wrought by these decisions yesterday in this very city. And of course, I can't bring it up again without thinking about the terrible victims who had a beautiful winter day in Munich ruined. Our thoughts and prayers are with them and will remain with them. But why did this happen in the first place? It's a terrible story, but it's one we've heard way too many times in Europe and unfortunately too many times in the United States as well.
0: Now, of course, the attack he was referencing, you may have forgotten, was February 2025. This is last year, a Munich attack, an attack in Munich. By an Islamist, an Afghan asylum seeker who rammed a crowd, killing two, injuring dozens.
19: An asylum seeker, often a young man in his mid-20s, already known to police, rams a car into a crowd and shatters a community. How many times must we suffer these appalling setbacks before we change course and take our shared civilization in a new direction. No voter on this continent went to the ballot box to open the floodgates to millions of unvetted immigrants. But you know what they did vote for? In England, they voted for Brexit, and agree or disagree, they voted for it. And more all over Europe, they're voting for political leaders who promise to put an end to out-of-control migration.
0: Because the, you know, Brexit was about restoring sovereignty. It was about restoring borders. It was about restoring power and protecting the Brits. That's what it was about. It was about rejecting this, you know, citizen of the world delusion. It was about rejecting this idea that everyone's responsible for your protection, therefore no one would be responsible for your protection. You know, Brexit was, you know, came at a time when in the United States as well, we were animated by restoring our own borders. This is how President Trump gets elected in the first place in 2016, specifically on an immigration message. You know, the President Trump was elected for a whole bunch of reasons, including to go after the corruption in Washington and to break the status quo and to forge a new path forward to making America great again, all these very important things. But remember, the biggest message he ran on was build the wall, protect us, protect the country. More ahead, including from Marco Rubio, who also had some warnings for Europe. It's about time they take his advice. More ahead.
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25: Fox News, I'm Paul Stevens. The U.S. Senate confirming Todd Blanche is the new Attorney General early this morning.
26: His narrow confirmation comes after Senator Bill Cassidy backed him, and it was a key vote after Republicans Susan Collins and Lisa Murkowski sided with Democrats to oppose him.
25: Fox's Madeline Rivera, the final vote 50-49, the Senate also advancing a bipartisan interim spending bill. The U.S. and Iran could be nearing an agreement to reopen the Strait of Hormuz.
27: One potential sticking point in any deal would be the level of control Iran would
1: have over ships that pass through the strait? Would they be able to tax them, issue fees of any kind? That's something the U.S. has already rejected, and the U.S. does have leverage in the negotiations, not only due to military force, but due to the naval blockade already in place.
25: And that is the latest from Fox's Steve Harrigan in Tel Aviv, Israel. 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

0: wasn't just J.D. Vance who went off to Europe to tell them, hey, you better get your act together. You're collapsing, and we don't want to see that happen. Marco Rubio also brought this message to Europe this year in February with an amazing speech. Rubio has just been crushing it, too. Both of these guys. I love having J.D. Vance and Marco Rubio working alongside President Trump. They've just been all-stars. And here is Rubio in February on the value of protecting a nation's borders, in this case, Europe.
1: And in a pursuit of a world without borders, we opened our doors to an unprecedented wave of mass migration that threatens the cohesion of our societies, the continuity of our culture, and the future of our people. We made these mistakes together. And now, together, we owe it to our people to face those facts and to move forward, to rebuild. Under President Trump, the United States of America will once again take on the task of renewal and restoration, driven by a vision of a future as proud, as sovereign, and as vital as our civilization's past. And while we are prepared, if necessary, to do this alone, it is our preference and it is our hope to do this together with you, our friends here in Europe. For the United States and Europe, we belong together. America was founded 250 years ago, but the roots began here on this continent long before. The men who settled and built the nation of my birth arrived on our shores carrying the memories and the traditions and the Christian faith of their ancestors as a sacred inheritance,
0: yes,
1: an unbreakable link between the old world and the new. We are part of one civilization, Western civilization. We are bound to one another by the deepest bonds that nations could share, forged by centuries of shared history, Christian faith, culture, heritage, language, ancestry, and the sacrifices our forefathers made together for the common civilization to which we have fallen heir.
0: You know, I've noticed online in the last 24 hours, I don't know what the predicate to this was. I think there was some sort of New York Times piece about the Heritage Foundation and policy debates. I'm not precisely sure, but I did see that the debate that's raging among some on the right is this idea about, like, to what extent should conservatives be focused more on individual liberty versus the common good. Have you seen any of this, Jim? There's some debating going on about, is the common good an important thing to pursue, or are we just all about individual liberty? And you sit back for a moment, you kind of think about what all of that means. Or, like, are we just fighting for sort of generic individual liberty, that every individual has the liberty to do whatever they want in the United States in any capacity? Or is there also some common good consideration? So here's one way to think about this, clearly. Should we have borders? Yes, is the answer. It's not even a close call. Of course we should have borders. Does that redound to the benefit of the common good of the average American? Well, yes, it does. What else might be in the common good of an American citizen? Well, having a community that's got enough law and order that your children can walk its streets without fear of being hurt. The ability to freely engage in commerce without having your goods, your property, or your ideas stolen from you. That's for the common good, right? That element. A roadway that you can transit from your office to your home, that would be to your common benefit. Now, does it mean the government should govern every element of your life? Absolutely not. Absolutely not. In fact, one of our priorities should be to further limit as much as possible the role that the government plays in your life at all, including how much it takes out of your paycheck. We need to get rid of the surveillance state, the constant hovering eye of a camera lens or a microphone of people trying to scrutinize you for what crimes did you commit today. You can't have that. And in a high trust society, you wouldn't have that, which is why we need borders, why we need law and order, why we need consequences for actual criminals, so that the burden of that criminality doesn't fall in every way on the law abiding. So the debate, I mean, it's probably useful to have these types of debates, but it strikes me in a way as kind of silly. It's like, obviously, any decent American knows that we need borders, we need to enforce our laws, we need to protect American citizens. We need to protect American culture. That matters. This is why we demand assimilation in our immigration policy. So long as we are going to allow legal immigration to the United States, we demand you assimilate, that you speak English, that you honor our values as a country. And yes, those are derived from the Christian values of our founders. That's just flatly true. It's flatly true. And it's what's made this nation great. Those are things worth protecting. There are values that go into being American. You have to adhere to them. And many of those values, again, come to us from our inheritance, from our European brethren, who are in chaos right now, especially in a place like Spain, with a socialist in charge, an agent of chaos, granting amnesty to invaders, creating conditions for more invasion. Here's more from Secretary Rubio in February at that same Munich Security Conference on how the United States is linked to Europe.
1: And so this is why we Americans may sometimes come off as a little direct and urgent in our counsel. This is why President Trump demands seriousness and reciprocity from our friends here in Europe. The reason why, my friends, is because we care deeply. We care deeply about your future and ours. And if at times we disagree, our disagreements come from our profound sense of concern about a Europe with which we are connected, not just economically, not just militarily. We are connected spiritually, and we are connected culturally. We want Europe to be strong. We believe that Europe must survive. Because the two great wars of the last century serve for us as history's constant reminder that ultimately our destiny is and will always be intertwined with yours. Because we know that the fate of Europe will never be irrelevant to our own. National security, which this conference is largely about, is not merely a series of technical questions. How much we spend on defense or where, how we deploy it, these are important questions. They are. But they are not the fundamental one. The fundamental question we must answer at the outset is, what exactly are we defending?
0: Right.
1: Because armies do not fight for abstractions. Armies fight for a people. Armies fight for a nation. Armies fight for a way of life. And that is what we are defending. A great civilization that has every reason to be proud of its history, confident of its future, and aims to always be the master of its own economic and political destiny.
0: Have you noticed that one of the primary projects of the left is to diminish your pride? To diminish your appreciation for your country and your inheritance? To act as if everything that you have is ill-gotten? That you lay no claim whatsoever to the land on which you live? That you're a colonizer, or some sort of pejorative term for a morally deficient person? Have you noticed? And that project serves an obvious purpose, which is to introduce chaos, to diminish the value of this country. And Marco Rubio is bringing Europe a message that it doesn't often talk about: pride. It's okay to be proud of your country, and not just when they're competing in the World Cup. That's not the only time. It's okay to be proud of your country's history. It's funny, Europeans do have that capacity, don't they, Jim? You can see when they're singing songs, you know, outside of pubs and inside of the stadium as they're proud of their country participating in a soccer match. Okay, that's great. Can we stretch that out a little bit? Can we make it so that Spaniards have pride in Spain? Germans can have pride in Germany. I know that's being beaten out of them. You're allowed to have pride in your country. The Brits should be proud of their heritage. Each of these countries. And then feel like they have something worth defending. You know, that's how you can, if you have a population that loves its country, that's how you ensure that you have security. There's nothing like defending your home. Nothing. You could be overmatched. You could be underarmed. There's nothing like defending your home. You will fight for it to the death. And Rubio's point about armies, you know, who are they fighting for? They're not fighting for abstractions. They're fighting for their countrymen. That's what they're fighting for. They're fighting for people who are recognizable to them, with whom they can communicate, who often share their faith. That's certainly flatly true in the case of most countries around planet Earth. It has been. Here in the United States, basically true. We have diverse faith traditions in the United States, but a Christian heritage. That's who our American military fights for. Their family, their friends, their countrymen back home. And when we thank them for their service, that is, members of the military, we're thanking our countrymen for serving us. J.D. Vance, when Vice President Vance went over, he was seen as bad cop. We didn't realize until Marco Rubio went over that he was seen as good cop. Bad cop, good cop, in that order. But the message was good in both cases. Very good. And now today, those guys are seated alongside the President of the United States at Camp David as they continue to deal with some of the biggest crises afflicting the planet, including what's going on as we speak in Iran. The President addressing the war in Iran today, talking quite a bit about that. We have updates from him and a lot of audio from that cabinet meeting. Lots to share with you. Also, I want to get into John Cornyn's obstruction. This is the Texas nominally Republican senator, but recently fired by the good people of Texas, has continued to try and throw up roadblocks to the president having his attorney general in place. We've got a lot of updates on that story because a bunch has developed in the last 24 hours. We'll share it with you. So much more to get to all ahead on The Vince Show.
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0: You've been tracking this. I've got some audio from the President of the United States, but have you been tracking this thing about Minnesota believes its water system may have been a hacked by the Iranians? Good thing they have a competent governor in charge. Oh, tampon Tim Walz. Investigators believe a cyber attack this week on dozens of municipal water systems in Minnesota was probably the work of Iranian hackers, New York Times reports. According to U.S. and state officials and others familiar with the matter, a potential act of aggression that comes at a precarious moment in the U.S. war against Iran. Officials cautioned they have not definitively determined who was responsible for the attack, and that the preliminary assessment could change as the authorities collected more technical data. They also warned that the hackers could be attempting to pose as Iran-based in an effort to ratchet up tensions between the two countries. Though a former intelligence official said such a scenario was unlikely. Okay, so it's kind of a weird piece, isn't it? Iran did it, but they might not have done it. And somebody might be pretending to be Iran. We just have no idea. Okay, was this enough to go to press? Did you have your ducks in a row exactly? The President of the United States was just asked about this today. And he said Iran has bigger problems than worrying about Minnesota. It sounds like the President doesn't think Iran was behind it. Listen to this.
19: Today, I just want to mention that we heard in Minnesota there was a cyber attack. And they blame it on Iran. I don't think so. I think I blame it on Minnesota because they're grossly incompetent. There was a cyber attack of 30 water plants. And I would blame it on Minnesota and the governor, the corrupt governor of Minnesota. They like to say, oh, it's Iran. Iran should be so lucky. Iran's got bigger problems than worrying about Minnesota.
0: So, there he is. It's Iranian propaganda from the president of the United States. You think President Trump would be interested in carrying water for Iran? Iran, which is on a routine basis attempting to kill the president of the United States. You think President Trump would be carrying water for Iran as the president has been trying to get a deal with them and they refuse to comply? Instead, they keep taking pot shots at American troops and various Middle East allies and attacking the Strait of Hormuz. So President Trump keeps ordering the destruction of everything they know and love in Iran. You think President Trump is doing a little bit of Iranian propaganda here? No. No, of course not. That's funny, though, the president, the incompetent governor. You know what? Why don't we just start with blaming the people who we know to blame right away? Tim Walz. Tampon Tim Walz. Can't get right. He can't do anything right. Tampon Tim Walz. There's a tax in Minnesota. There's a water, municipal water facilities attacked. It's just maddening. But that's the update from the president. He did offer some other things about Iran today, talking about his efforts to bring them to heel. It's been a tough slog, you know, as the president deals with this. He said Iran's doing very poorly, he reported.
12: Iran is doing very poorly. Just in case you read incorrect stories, they're doing very, very poorly. They're having a hard time. They've been very dishonest. They've been very dishonorable to deal with. But that makes no difference. They're doing very, very poorly. We're also making that investment and looking forward to getting $1.5 trillion next year. People see how important it is. We want to keep a safe country. We have to keep a safe country. And the good news is all of that equipment is made in the USA. So we're making it here. It's jobs. And each one of our defense groups are building literally at least 4 new massive plants as we speak. Because we want them to move faster. We have the best equipment in the world, but we want them to move faster. We don't want to wait a year or a year and a half. We want to wait a week, maybe. So that's happening, and I think the results are very good.
0: The president fighting to get all of that passed. He needs that $1.5 trillion to reconstitute the military and help it for the future. That's what he's asking Congress for. He's asking Congress for quite a bit right now, including the Save America Act. How much energy is there to actually pass this thing? Is John Thune going to finally do something? Are we actually going to get this thing passed? I've got updates for you on that subject, on the United States senators who are on board. We'll be joined by a senator coming up on the program, Florida Senator Rick Scott, going to be with us on the show. Eager to talk to him about what the Senate's up to. Is he ready to skip vacation to do what's right for the American people? We'll talk about it all. It's all ahead on The Vince Show.
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3: The Food and Drug Administration investigating 10 outbreaks of foodborne illnesses in the U.S. Jonathan Sarian in Atlanta, the home of the Centers for Disease Control and Prevention.
4: Fresh produce is at the center of multiple public health investigations. Former CDC Director Tom Frieden, who now leads the global health nonprofit Resolve to Save Lives, says a complex international food supply chain requires robust inspections at the source.
5: Though we grow great food here, if we want the range and the cost that we get, we need to get food from all over the world. And that means we need to track how safe the growing practices are.
4: According to the Congressional Research Service, the FDA physically examines only about 2% of all imported food because of the sheer volume.
3: And investigations are currently underway into jalapenos and iceberg lettuce, both imported from Mexico. A drone entering Bulgarian airspace explodes close to an international gas pipeline shortly after crossing the border from Romania. No casualties or building damage reported. It's unclear, officials say, where the drone came from and whether it was linked to either Russia or Ukraine. I'm Paul Stevens. This is Fox News.
6: Today will be humid with a mix of clouds and sunshine, reaching a high of 92. Tonight, expect mostly cloudy skies and humid conditions with a low of 74. Tomorrow, there will be sunshine with a few clouds, along with the chance of afternoon and evening thunderstorms in some areas. The high will be 96. Moving into Monday, it will be partly sunny and hot with a high of 98. By Tuesday, anticipate sunny to partly cloudy skies and hot weather with a high of 97. I'm AccuWeather meteorologist Jason Caterina.
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10: 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Let me start the show with a question. If I asked you right now what your total tax bill is going to be over the next, let's say, 25 years of retirement, could you tell me the number? Not what you paid last year, not what your CPA wrote on a schedule, whatever. The actual number.

0: Add up every year between now and age 90. What does the IRS get from you in total? And I can tell you, most people I meet or have met over the years, successful people, career, careful, financially literate people, they have no idea. And they've never even seen the number. And here's what's strange about that. It's almost always the single biggest expense in retirement being taxes. Bigger than your house, bigger than healthcare, bigger than every vacation, every car, every grandkid's wedding combined. Biggest expense of your life. And nobody's ever shown you the number. So today on the Total Wealth Show, we're going to change that across six pillars of your retirement, those key areas that can make or break your retirement. So we're not going to just focus on taxes, but we're going to start there. Welcome to the Total Wealth Show. I am David Lucas, fiduciary advisor and founder of Lucas Total Wealth, broadcasting from the TotalWealth.com studios, where we're guiding good people to make great decisions so they can focus on what truly matters and thrive in retirement. This show is in its 17th year on the air, and almost that, it may be 18 now. I have to do the math. And in that time, we've built our approach around one phrase. It's actually a registered trademark that we have. I registered that like 10 years ago. Simplicity that inspires. And here's what that means. So if I can't explain to you in a way that you can repeat it at the dinner table, I probably don't even understand it myself. It was Einstein that said, I believe the quote was attributed to him, if you can't explain something simply, you probably don't understand it yourself. And you parlay that into the world of finance and the financial advisory world, and most people are dumping 100-page reports, charts, graphs, simulations. You can have the best information in the world, and if you don't understand it, it's absolutely meaningless. So if I can't explain these concepts in a way you can repeat it at the dinner table tonight, I probably don't understand it myself. And if you can't repeat it, you definitely can't act on it. So no charts, no jargon, no Wall Street word salad today. So on the show, six simple questions, one from each letter of our Thrive Planning Framework. That's our proprietary planning framework. T is for taxes. H is for healthcare. R is for risk. That would be risk and investments. I is for income. V is for vitality, often overlooked. And E is for estate and legacy. Six letters, six questions, one for every area of your retirement planning that can make or break your retirement. So I'll ask you a question the way a neighbor would ask it over the fence. You answer it in your head. By the end of the hour, you'll know exactly where you stand. So let's dive right in. We're going to start with T for taxes in the Thrive framework. Question number one. Let me give you a little image. Picture a farmer with a barn out back. For 35 years, every paycheck, every bonus, every year, the IRS lets that farmer fill the barn without paying tax on the harvest. So think about it. This is like your 401k, your IRA, your 403b, your 457. There's over 20 plus accounts that fall into this category under the IRS code, which is essentially a tax postponement plan. It postpones the tax and it postpones the tax calculation. So the farmer fills the barn without paying the tax on the harvest. They postpone paying the tax on the harvest. The barn fills up year after year, and it looks great. But here's what most people miss. The farmer doesn't own the barn. The IRS owns the barn. And every single grain you ever pull out of that barn, every dollar, the IRS gets to decide the tax rate. Not when you put it in the grain, right, in the barn, but when the farmer takes it out. So here's the question I want you to answer in your head right now. What do you think the tax rate's going to be when you start emptying the barn? So if you're thinking to yourself now, maybe you're saying to yourself, well, the same as today. If you're thinking that, I want to walk through some numbers with you, not to scare you, but just so you have them. In April of this year, Kiplinger reported the Congressional Budget Office's updated projection on Social Security. The trust fund that pays your retirement check is now projected to run out of money in fiscal year 2032. Now, so that essentially means if Congress does nothing, there's an automatic 28% benefit cut in 2033. So Washington politicians, they have basically two ways to fix that. They can cut benefits or raise taxes. And I don't know what you're thinking, but I'm thinking cutting checks to 70 million voters tends to be the lever they pull last. And I said cutting checks, but not like writing you a check. I'm talking about slashing benefits, of course. And one of the most important financial benchmarks in the world, the 10-year treasury yield, has climbed to around 4.6% or so in recent days. So that's a noticeable move, driven in part by ongoing developments in the Middle East and the resulting pressure on oil prices. So for context, every single basis point, and just understand that in the financial world, a basis point is 1/100th of 1%. So for every single basis point increase in the government's borrowing costs adds roughly $3.9 billion in annual interest expenses. So this recent rise is already translating into hundreds of billions more in yearly debt service costs. So here's why this matters for the long-term picture. The Congressional Budget Office, the CBO, projects that net interest payments on the national debt this year will hit $1 trillion. Already the third largest item in the entire federal budget. Think about it. Think about that. Already the third largest item in the entire federal budget, just to pay for things we've already spent. The money's already gone. By 2036, that number more than doubles to $2.1 trillion. And here's the key date to keep in mind. By 2048, the CBO projects net interest on debt is projected to become the single largest federal expense, larger than Social Security, larger than Medicare. That means we will be paying trillions and trillions of dollars just to pay for what we've already spent in the past. Now think about where rates are today. The top marginal rate is 37%. So how does that compare to historical top tax rates? The highest marginal tax rate this country has ever seen was 94%. This was in the 1940s. There was a famous actor in California who later became the governor of California, who later became the president of the United States. And of course, we're talking about Ronald Reagan. I remember seeing him run for re-election when I was very young. My dad's 81 today. I stood on, or my dad held me up, putting me on his shoulders. And I remember him clearly at the State House Convention Center speaking. I remember it vividly. The balloons dropping at the end. It's so vivid to me. So anyhow, if you read his biography, Reagan said he would do one of two movies, because back then, that's when the marginal rate hit 94 cents on the dollar, over $200,000. Now today, that's close to about $4 million in income. He said that after he did two movies, made his $200,000, actors didn't make as much back then, he would go to the ranch. Why? He said because between the state of California and the federal government, it literally didn't make sense for him to work. So you say, well, that's probably just an anomaly. Top marginal rates stayed above 90% from 1944 through 1963. And then Kennedy proposed some tax cuts. That's when Democrats actually supported tax cuts. And then Johnson actually signed that into law, the tax cuts. So the top rate settled around 70% all the way through 1981. And then, of course, Reagan came in, slashed the top marginal rate to 28%, and then we saw the largest economic expansion that the country had ever seen at the time. So the top marginal rate has been over 63% since the inception of the federal income tax in 1913. So today's 37% top marginal rate is very, very low. Taxes are lower than they've been in 40 years. So I'm not predicting where rates are going to go, tax rates in the future, but I am pointing out that anyone who plans their retirement on the assumption that today's low tax rates will last forever, I think is making a very large bet on a single political outcome. So back to the barn. If the IRS gets to set the rate when you empty the barn and the rate is sitting at a historic low right now, tax rates, the question almost answers itself. Do you want to keep filling up the barn the IRS owns, or do you want to plan for when to start moving that grain to the barn you own at today's rates while the rate is still low? That's what we call tax planning. I mean, that's basic foundational tax planning, not tax preparation. Tax preparation is what you and your CPA do in April, looking back at a year that's already over. Tax planning is looking forward, and it's the years between roughly what I call the tax control window, 60 to 73, the planning window. After 73, of course, the IRS forces you to take required minimum distributions to start forcing you to start emptying the barn, so to speak. That would be your IRA, 401k, 403b, etc., whether you want to or not. Because remember, you have a joint account between you and the IRS. And so they call them those required minimum distributions. and then that window closes. You can still transfer funds over to a tax-free account. But here's the thing. Once those RMDs, requirement of distributions, hit, you have to put that in what we would call a non-qualified account or a taxable account. And how do you know it's a taxable account? You get that little tattletale letter from the financial institution, Form 1099 or maybe a K-1, and you pay taxes over and over and over on those funds. Whether you take the investments out or not, the government wants their fair share every year. And when it comes to tax planning, most CPAs I know are excellent at tax preparation, but very few do planning. They're not the same skill. And it's one of the reasons we brought Chris Glancy onto the team as our chief investment officer. Chris is a CPA who holds the CFA designation, which is, by the way, one of the toughest credentials in the investment world. You'll meet him more fully later on, or if you're a client at one of our client events. We just had last week a client event where we introduced to a group of our clients, introduced Chris. The reason I mentioned him here is that the people who do tax planning well are the people who understand both sides of the equation, the tax code and the investments. So that's a rare combination. So question number one for you to score in your head as we head into the break: what is your level of concern in taxes? An 8, 9, or a 10, if you score yourself an 8, 9, or a 10, that means you probably have you're implementing several tax planning strategies. You have a plan to mitigate long-term taxation. Ideally, you have a plan to leave your life savings to your beneficiaries tax-free. So if you're an 8, 9, or a 10, you feel very confident about your ongoing tax planning. The lower the number, the higher the concern. So just come up with a number in your head. Now hold on to that number and we're going to come back. So if you're within 5 or 10 years of retirement, you've never actually seen the number, the tax bill on your barn, so to speak, the analogy we were giving, or on your tax postponement accounts, you've never seen that all the way through age 90, the next part's for you. You may want to come in for a total wealth evaluation. It's for taking a serious look at your retirement. The first meeting is what we call the evaluate meeting. It's about an hour. It's in our Arkansas office here in Central Arkansas, and you'll sit down with one of our Total Wealth Fiduciary Advisors, the team I've built around the Thrive Planning Framework. We'll ask you a lot of questions. There's no presentation. It's just a simple conversation to evaluate your concerns across all the six pillars of the Thrive Framework to understand where your concerns are and where the potential blind spots might be. Then comes the verify meeting, and that's where we verify where you're at today, where you could be, and what's possible in the area of taxes alone when proactive tax planning replaces the guesswork and the strategies finally start working together. And here's what the process is and what it isn't. We don't hand you a finished plan. We don't send home a stack of paperwork with you. What we do is show you a picture. And most people who sit through it, the process, the total wealth evaluation, tell our team the same thing on the way out. I had no idea. And the families we typically serve have saved a minimum of $500,000 or more. And we don't take everyone who calls, of course, because of capacity. And our advisors keep their calendars deliberately tight so every family gets the time they deserve. 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
0: 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And we're walking through the letters of Thrive. T was for taxes in the previous segment. Up next, H for healthcare. And then before the mid-show break, a quick update on what's moving right now. Bond yields, oil, Social Security, Medicare, and what it actually means for the grain in your barn. All right. So H for healthcare. Question number two. And this is going to, I'm going to have to rapid fire through this because I went a little long in the first segment. Do you know how much you're going to spend on healthcare between the day you retire and the day you turn 85? Not Medicare premiums, but total premiums out of pocket, prescriptions, dental vision, hearing aids, long-term care, the whole bill. Most people, when I ask them, they've never seen an estimate. They don't really have a good idea of what their total cost could be. They guess, they hope, but they don't know. And here's a simple way to think about it. Picture two buckets sitting next to your retirement plan. One is labeled stuff I plan for. The other is labeled stuff that happens to me. The trouble with healthcare in retirement is that most folks put all of it in the first bucket and most none of it in the second. And here's a number that surprises just about everybody. According to the U.S. Department of Health and Human Services, about 70% of Americans turning 65 today will need some form of long-term care at some point in their remaining lifetime. The national median cost for a private room and nursing home is now $116,000 a year per Genworth's most recent cost of care survey. And Medicare doesn't cover extended long-term care. That last sentence, Medicare doesn't cover it, is the one I have to repeat it almost in every meeting that I do. There are three options, though, total three, and that's basically it. So you can self-insure, set money aside specifically for the purpose of long-term care. Two, transfer the risk to an insurance product or an insurance company. Or three, and this is the option most families default to by accident, implicitly, they transfer the risk to their adult children who become your caregivers and the source of funds. And there's really no fourth option. Before I mention maybe some actionable steps you can take to, if any of these things, you do find yourself having a blind spot in the area of healthcare headed into retirement, just a quick update of what's moving in the headlines right now, what actually means for at your kitchen table. Bond yields, oil, the cost of living increases, Medicare, plain English. Just stay with me. One of the most important financial benchmarks in the world, the 10-year Treasury yield, has climbed to right around 4.6% over the last week. As of Tuesday, it touched a 16-month high. That's a noticeable move, driven in large part by ongoing developments in the Middle East and the resulting pressure on oil prices. Now, I want to put it in plain English, and to do that, let's go back to the barn analogy from the first segment. Remember you spending 35 years filling up a barn, your IRA, your 401k, your other tax postponement plans, and we said the IRS owns that barn, and they get to set the rate when you start emptying it. Well, here's what changed this week. The cost of running the whole farm just went up. When the 10-year Treasury yield climbs, that's the U.S. government's cost of borrowing money. And right now, the federal government is paying interest on the national debt at that rate, at a rate that, as of this month, just crossed $1 trillion a year. And that is now the second largest line item in the entire federal budget, bigger than defense, behind Social Security only. Think of it this way. If you own the farm next door and your annual loan payment just doubled, you'd have to make the money up somewhere, raise your prices, cut your help, or borrow more. And the U.S. government has the same three options, and the only two of them affect you. One is to raise taxes. The other is to keep borrowing, which feeds inflation, which raises the price of everything you buy. Either way, your grain in the barn doesn't go as far as it used to. The barn's the same size, the same grain. The world around the barn just got more expensive. So here's how it's already showing up in your mailbox. The 2026 Social Security cost of living adjustment was 2.8%. Sounds like a raise, but Medicare Part B, I alluded to this earlier, Medicare Part B premiums for 2026 went up nearly 10%. So do the math on the back of the napkin. They handed you a 2.8% increase on Social Security, and they took roughly 10% of that from the other. So for a lot of retirees in this country, because remember, Medicare premiums come out of your Social Security benefits. So like I was saying, a lot of retirees in the country, this so-called raise wasn't a raise. It was a quiet pay cut. And it happened without a single headline. And that's another bite out of the grain in the barn. Smaller checks going further down the road than before. This is exactly the kind of headline pressure. Bond yields, oil, inflation, cost of living versus Medicare, cost of living on Social Security, that proactive tax planning and disciplined risk management are designed to absorb. The barn doesn't defend itself. A plan defends the barn. Well, so we're going to come back to that in the second half of the show after the break. So if healthcare is one of those areas where you've never actually seen a number or have any idea what those IRMA penalties might look like, your total expenses, again, this is an area that tax planning can really help. Although it's counterintuitive, but a lot of people don't understand proactive tax planning can affect the cost of your Medicare significantly over time. So that second bucket, the one we've labeled the stuff that happens to me, or if those bond yields and the COLA versus Medicare math just made you wonder whether your plan is built for what's actually coming, here's what I would consider. If you're within 5 or 10 years of retirement, come in for a Total Wealth evaluation. 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Stay with us when we come back. The question that scares retirees more than running out of money, and what to actually do on a Tuesday morning when the market drops or is down 40%. This is Total Wealth with David Lucas. We'll be back after this short news break.
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0: Before the break, I asked you a question. What would you actually do if you woke up tomorrow and the market was down 40%? Not what you should do, but what would you actually do? We're going to sit with that for a minute here. 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I am David Lucas, Total Wealth Fiduciary Advisor and founder of Lucas Total Wealth, broadcasting from the TotalWealth.com studios, where we guide good people to make great decisions so they can focus on what matters most and truly thrive in retirement. It's hard to believe we've been on the air over 17 years now here in Central Arkansas. And we've walked you through the T of the Thrive Planning Framework, taxes, H for healthcare, and in this segment, R is for risk. And then we'll go through income as well, which is the I in the Thrive Planning Framework. And in my experience, when retirees sit down and answer these two honestly, when we talk about risk and income, it changes how they sleep at night. So R's for risk, question number three. If you woke up tomorrow, morning, the market is down significantly, what would you do? Not what you should do, not what your advisor would tell you to do. What would you actually do on a Tuesday morning if you woke up with your statement in hand or logged online and the headlines are out, whatever it is, the next event that nobody will see coming? I mean, your crystal ball is as good as mine. And with your spouse looking at you across the kitchen table, if the honest answer is, I don't know what I'd do, that's not a character flaw. That's a planning gap. And here's an image that might help drive this home. Imagine you're on a cruise ship, big, beautiful ship, calm seas. You're not thinking about the lifeboats. I mean, why would you? I mean, nothing is going wrong. But somewhere on that ship, before it ever left port, somebody figured out how many lifeboats were needed and where they were stored and how to get to them and who's in charge of which group. And that work happened on dry land months before the storm, with the lights on, the coffee fresh. Nobody's panicking. That's what risk management is. It's not done in the storm. It's done before the storm. And the retirees who do it well, they're the ones who actually sleep through a bad market and are the ones who decide on dry land exactly where the lifeboats are. So concretely, that means three things. Money, the money you need in the next few years is not in the stock market, period. Money in the next several years is in maybe 7 to 10 years is in something stable, because withdrawals are extremely magnified. It's called sequence of returns risk in retirement. Some people call it the dangerous decade, the 5 years before retirement and the 5 years after. Think 2000.com bubble, terrorist attack, mortgage market meltdown. Who can forget all those events? So it's the money that you don't need to touch for roughly 10 years or more that does the heavy lifting in equities. I mean, the stocks have built more wealth for the average Joe and Jane lunchbox retiree headed into retirement. Those that have worked hard, saved well, played by the rules. It has created more wealth than anything else in this country. But that's money you don't want to touch for a long time. It gives the market time to rebound so you don't get hit with the biggest number one risk retirees face. And it can be significant, which is sequence of returns risk. You can think of sequence of returns risk like you've packed for sunshine, you're going on a hike, and then all of a sudden a huge storm rolls through, or like the boat analogy I just gave you. That structure I just talked about, where stocks do the heavy lifting, the money you don't need to touch for a long time, that structure, it's how endowment funds, Harvard, Yale, Stanford have managed money for decades. It's simply not how most people's 401k are managed. And here's where having the right team matters. Investment strategy is not an option. It's a discipline. It's why we brought on Chris Glancy as our chief investment officer. He holds a chartered financial analyst designation. That credential has taken years to earn. It is rigorous, and it demands proven competence in portfolio construction, risk management, economics. Chris is an active member of the CFA Society of Arkansas. He's actually the presiding president. And the reason that matters to you is when the market goes down significantly on a Tuesday morning, you don't want opinions. You want discipline. You want experience. You want risk management. You want somebody who has built the lifeboats before the storm. So score yourself from 1 to 10. 8, 9, or a 10 means you have little to no concerns. If there's a market downturn, you're headed into retirement. You know exactly how much risk you're taking. You know the effects of even a simple 4 or 5% withdrawal of your portfolio might affect in the down years. And here's the thing. At a high level, if you've got $1 million and the market is down 10%, you're down to $900,000. If you don't pull anything out, it only takes 11% return to get back to that $1 million. But if you pulled out just 5%, because let's say the AC dies, the roof leaks, you had to pull out $50,000, you would need roughly a 25% return the following year just to get back to even. And it's compounded. The more risk you're taking, the higher it is magnified significantly. Like a 20%, if you're down 20%, if I recall, it's like you need a 45% return just to get back to even. That's not a big deal when you're 20, 30, 40 years old. But if you're near knocking on the doorstep of retirement, it can spell trouble if you don't manage risk properly. So take a moment to score yourself. 8, 9, or 10 means you feel like you have all of that and you know exactly how you're managing your risk. And that if we hit another 2008, like mortgage market meltdown, or God forbid, another terrorist attack, you feel very confident that your portfolio would withstand those kind of storms. So 10 means you have a plan. You know exactly which dollars are in which tier, and you'd sleep through a 40% drop. And one means you'd be on the phone in a panic. So the lower the number, higher concerns. Three scores, keep them in mind that we've done so far. Taxes, healthcare, risk, and the Thrive Planning Framework. So let's talk about I for income. The three most important words in retirement are income, income, income. Your ability to generate income is going to totally dictate your lifestyle in retirement. So if the stock market dropped 30% the morning you retired and stayed down for 2 years or more, would your retirement still work? Most people can't answer that. And here's the strange thing. The answer is knowable. We can model it. It's not mysterious. But most retirees have never had anyone show them or done a stress test or shown them what kind of risk they're actually taking. And here's the thing. Most people have already won the game. They just don't know it. They're taking on far more risk than they need to, is my observation. So let me give you another image. Picture two states of water. When you're saving, money's like a river flowing into the lake. Some years the river ran high, some years it ran low. It didn't matter much because over decades, the lake just kept getting bigger. Retirement's different. Now the river runs the other way. Money's flowing out of the lake to pay your bills, your taxes, your healthcare, your vacations, all those unanticipated expenses. And here's the thing about the lake that's draining. If a bad weather year hits while the lake is full, it's a story. If a bad weather year hits while the lake is draining, it can be a crisis. That's a fancy concept the financial industry calls sequence of returns risk. We just call it the lake. Bad years matter more when the lake is draining. Here's a number worth knowing. Morningstar, the big independent research firm, publishes a safe withdrawal rate every year. The rule of thumb, you've probably heard it before your whole life, it's 4%. Morningstar's number for someone retiring in 2026 is 3.9%, meaning you have $1 million, you don't want to pull out more than about $39,000 a year in the first year you retire. Doesn't sound like a big difference, but it tells you something. The 4% rule isn't actually a rule. They call it a rule, but it's not a rule. It's a calculation, and the calculation moves with the weather. Anyone running their retirement on a rule of thumb instead of an actual plan is taking on weather risk they don't even know they're taking. So score yourself from 1 to 10. 10 means you know exactly where to pull from what account, that your income will last, and you're going to weather the storms. You know the tax implications. You know how those withdrawals will affect IRMA, Medicare premiums. So if you understand all that, you're an 8, 9, or a 10, great. But if you're not sure that your current situation would survive a 30% market drop in 1 year, in the first year of retirement, a score of 1, for instance, would mean you've never modeled it. You're maybe a little nervous about the next market downturn and how well your income would fare. If you live to 102, like my grandmother. So now we've covered four scores: taxes, healthcare, risk, income. Those are the first four of the Thrive Planning Framework. Two more to go into the final segment, and then we'll look at the whole picture. If you've never run the lifeboat drill, if you've never modeled what happens to your retirement when the market drops 30% in a year, you stop working, you can come in for a total wealth evaluation. And through this process, through the Thrive Planning process, the first meeting, we call it both meetings, really, total wealth evaluation. 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We're going to do a deep dive into the six critical areas of a retirement plan, build on the Thrive Framework. 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We'll be right back after this short break. Hey, it's David Lucas. 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
0: So, two letters left of the Thrive we've been going through. If you're just joining us, the Thrive Planning Framework, the two letters that in my experience over the 17 years on the air are the difference between a retirement looks just works and a retirement that thrives. Almost nobody talks about them on retirement radio, but we're going to today. Hey, welcome back to the Total Wealth Show. 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We've talked about four letters, T-H-R-I, taxes, healthcare, risk, and income. Two letters left, V and E, and then the scorecard, and then what to do with it. V is for vitality. So question number five, what are you retiring to? Not what you're retiring from, what are you retiring to? On the Tuesday morning after you stop working, what are you doing? Who are you with? What's the reason that gets you out of bed? In 17 years on the air, the retirees I've watched do well, really well, are not, in my observation, the ones with the biggest portfolios. They're the ones who retired towards something. But the retirees who struggle are the ones who retired away from something. A job they were tired of, a commute that was killing them. They got the away from part, but they never built the towards. And this is not soft material. The Harvard study of adult development, the longest running study of human happiness in history, going since 1983, found that the people who do best late in life are the ones with strong relationships, a sense of purpose, better than wealth, better than fame, better than IQ. So score yourself on vitality. 10 means you have a good idea of what your week looks like in retirement, your purpose, your relationships, your physical health, your faith. I think your physical health, I mean, look, what good is a retirement plan? There's this concept. Let me put it this way. There's this concept of lifespan and health span. Lifespan is how long you live. Health span is how good you feel while you're living. And so for a lot of people, they begin to feel miserable. Their health has declined because they were working so much. It's happened to all of us. It's just the human existence, right? Oftentimes we're not in as good a health as we'd like to be. And I believe in this concept of vitality. That's why I put it in our framework. That's the V for vitality. I could tell you story after story of seeing people's vitality improve and headed into retirement. I've got a friend, JP Francoeur, who runs JP Fitness and Recovery. He's somebody that's been in the fitness industry here in Central Arkansas for decades. I mean, he was on the Governor's Fitness Council way back when. He helped Mike Huckabee lose all that weight. But they have some amazing technology. I've used it for fitness wise. Like I could lift a 1 pound bar, and physiologically when I'm hooked up to this device, it's called the Newbie New Fit. I'm getting the muscle recruitment of as if I'm lifting 50 or 60 pound barbells, but I'm not straining my joints, but I'm building muscle, which is huge as you age. But where I've seen it transform our clients' lives, it's just the transformation. Things like we had a client at a recent client event every January. We demonstrate this technology, and She had little to no movement in her fingers. She couldn't even open her fist, I remember. And she, after 12 minutes of treatment, she said, David, I've got 80% feeling back in my hands. And then she could open her hands. I could tell you of a story, a client over at JP Fitness and Recovery. The gentleman had, I believe it was about 6 months of traditional physical therapy after a stroke with little to no mobility in his arm. Within two treatments, he had complete mobility and still has mobility in his arm to this day. The advancements in technology that are happening at a rapid pace are amazing. I believe in vitality so much. When we move into our new office, we will have a vitality corridor and we will bring this technology in-house because I've seen it help so many people. I remember at a client Christmas party, a wife of a husband came in and she said, David, I can't thank you enough. You gave me my husband back. I thought he was going to have to go into full-time care. That's what it's all about right there. Quality of life, relationships, health. That's why vitality, don't overlook it in retirement. The good news is you're going to have newfound time to focus on your health, your relationships, what really matters in life. Because in the end, it's not about the money. I mean, it is, but the money does what? It buys you experiences. Those are the greatest dividends, because the reality is when you're sitting there at 95 years old on the couch watching Price is Right reruns and then the commercials come on and it's the electric mobility chair or the walk-in showers or the denture cream commercials. I mean, it's like, you know, their target demographic that's watching. At that point, when you're not real mobile in that stage of life, what really matters? Is it the size of your portfolio? Absolutely not. But what it is remember when we did this, remember when we did that. Those good memories with your loved ones are what vitality is all about and finishing well. And now let's talk about last but not least, the E in the Thrive Planning Framework for estate and legacy. Question number six, the last letter, the last question. If something happened to you next Tuesday, would your spouse know everything is, who to call, what to do next? Would your kids know exactly what to do, where every account is, all of that? What your wishes are? What's the plan was? This is the question almost nobody asks out loud, and it's the one that creates more anguish for surviving families than any other gap in retirement planning. Estate planning is not about death. It's about stewardship. It's about legacy. It's the simple act of writing down on your terms what happens to a lifetime of work. So take a moment to score yourself on an estate, 1 to 10. The higher the number, the lower the concern. The lower the number, the higher concern. 10 means you've got a will in place, the trust are funded, or you've at least met with an attorney. We have an estate planning attorney here in our office. You met with an attorney. You explored your options there. You've got all the HIPAA documents in place. All the beneficiaries are current. The conversations with your family have happened. One means the documents are old, and the other, it could be there's no documents or no one knows where they are. So take a moment to rate yourself there. Six letters, six questions, six scores. Taxes, healthcare, risk, income, vitality, and estate and legacy. That's it. That's the Thrive framework. That's the whole framework on six fingers. And here is the rule when you're measuring these things, measuring these key foundational areas of a retirement income planning. If you're an 8, 9, or a 10 across all six, congratulations. You've got a coordinated plan. You know where you stand. Sounds like you've got it already taken care of. But if any one of these six is lower, that's your own scorecard telling you something important. It's your named blind spot. And here's the thing about blind spots by definition. You can't see them. They're the things you don't know to look at, which is why my 25 years experience in the financial services industry, by a wide margin, the single biggest source of regret in retirement is not market crashes, not bad luck, not the wrong stocks, but blind spots. If your scorecard found one, that's a gift most people never get. So if your scorecard found anything, you have some concerns, here's exactly what you can do. You can come in for a total wealth evaluation. We'll take you through the process. The first meeting is an evaluate meeting. It's about an hour. That's where we'll do a deep dive in each of the areas of the Thrive Planning Framework. That reminds me of a couple that came in here recently after one of our Total Wealth Live events. And I remember it well. Maritza greeted him with some coffee and a little something from the menu. We sat down at what I affectionately call the big wood planning table. It's nothing formal. It's just a conversation. And so I remember they had circled some areas from the Total Wealth Live event that they had greatest concern: taxes, income, and risk. So we started there, and I didn't show them anything. I just started asking a lot of questions. And as I asked those questions, it became, and I dug deeper, it became evident no one had ever asked them these kind of questions before. And I remember vividly near the end of the meeting, she leaned in and said, "David, if anything ever happened to him, I wouldn't even know where to start." And that's really what the Evaluate meeting is all about. It's not a presentation. It's a conversation designed to uncover what really matters. And I remember they came in a few days later because they wanted to know the truth. So we laid it all out. We call it the second meeting, the Verify meeting. And we show them where they're at today and where they could be if everything started working together. And near the end of the meeting, they both said, "We've never had this kind of clarity before, David." And let me tell you, that kind of clarity doesn't come from having more investments. That kind of clarity comes from coordination. That kind of clarity comes from the Thrive Planning Framework, a process we walk every family through. And so back to the blind spots. If you find yourself rating yourself lower in six of these key areas, one of the six of the key, and you'd like to get on our calendar with one of our Total Wealth Fiduciary Advisors, you can give us a ring. 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Before I sign off, one quick introduction. I mentioned him a few times today. Chris Glancy is our Chief Investment Officer at Lucas Total Wealth. Chris holds two of the most rigorous credentials in the profession. The CFA, he's a chartered financial analyst, and also the president of the Arkansas CFA Society, and on the investment side, and a CPA designation with accreditation in business valuation on the tax and accounting side. And that's an unusual combo, and most people pick one lane. Chris earned his earned the right to drive in both. So what this means for you as a listener to the show, when you come into Lucas Total Wealth, a Total Wealth evaluation, the work behind the scenes is done by a team that brings serious depth across investment, taxes, and business planning, not opinions, discipline. And Chris will be joining me in the coming weeks soon on the Total Wealth Show. Until next week, this is David Lucas.
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17: The nation has a new top law enforcement official. I'm Angelo Bavaro, Fox News. President Trump's nearly doomed attorney general pick, Todd Blanche, squeaked through Senate confirmation overnight after a last-minute Republican lifeline.
18: His narrow confirmation comes after Senator Bill Cassidy backed him, and it was a key vote after Republicans Susan Collins and Lisa Murkowski sided with Democrats to oppose him.
19: On this vote, the yeas are 50, the nays are 49. The nomination is confirmed.
18: Blanche is reacting, saying, "I am deeply honored by the trust and confidence President Trump has placed in me to lead the Department of Justice as our great nation's 88th Attorney General."
17: Fox's Madeline Rivera. The Senate also advanced a bipartisan interim spending bill, which helps avoid a government shutdown. President Trump says he's planning to appeal to the Supreme Court after a lower court ordered the halt of construction on the White House ballroom.
20: Federal appeals court affirming 2-1 that whether, quote, a massive ballroom should be constructed is for Congress to decide and not a matter for executive self-help. And it cites the Constitution as assigning Congress, not the executive, the responsibility to decide proposed changes to the physical design of the White House, and that in order to move forward, the Trump administration must obtain Congress's authorization. Well, President Trump blasted the ruling on Truth Social, saying, in part, quote, "We are presidents elected by the people of the United States of America and have many rights, including the right to fix, renovate, secure, protect, and beautify the White House grounds, which has been built and rebuilt and renovated and re-renovated, repaired, and simply made better."
17: Fox's Jenly Painter. Former President Joe Biden's prostate cancer has spread to other parts of his body. That's according to his son Hunter in a new interview with the BBC. Hunter also said the cancer is causing his father pain, even as he continues to speak out on public issues. 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
2: Fox's Peter Doocy, a spokesperson for Iran's IRGC, says the Strait of Hormuz will reopen if the U.S. accepts Iran's terms, adding the reopening is independent of talks between Iran and Oman. Several high-profile Democrats are rallying around Senate candidate Abdul El-Sayed after his primary victory in Michigan.
3: Former Vice President Kamala Harris is the latest high-profile Democrat to endorse progressive Michigan Senate nominee Abdul El-Sayed.
4: These elections will help determine what our government does on a whole lot of issues.
3: Sayed, who was critical of the Biden-Harris administration's handling of Gaza, supported the uncommitted movement against their renomination in 2024. When Harris became the nominee, he called her campaign's effort to sell joy, quote, nauseating. Now he's thanking Harris for the support, writing, she understands the key role of control of the U.S. Senate plays in lowering prices for Michiganders and holding Trump accountable. Pete Buttigieg and Gavin Newsom will rally for El-Sayed in Michigan.
2: Fox's Mark Meredith. Four people, including a child, were killed in Russian attacks on Ukraine's capital and the surrounding region. This as Ukraine hit another oil refinery in Russia, according to local officials. Residents are enduring regular drone and missile barrages that Kyiv's depleted air defenses are struggling to counter. I'm Angelo Bavaro, and this is Fox News.
5: Today will be humid with a mix of clouds and sunshine, reaching a high of 92. Tonight, expect mostly cloudy skies and humid conditions with a low of 74. Tomorrow, there will be sunshine with a few clouds, along with the chance of afternoon and evening thunderstorms in some areas. The high will be 96. Moving into Monday, it will be partly sunny and hot with a high of 98. By Tuesday, anticipate sunny to partly cloudy skies and hot weather with a high of 97. I'm AccuWeather meteorologist Jason Caterina.
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6: Coming up on Monday, we'll talk with Mark Hamrick from the Hamrick Brief about the latest jobs report. We'll also hopefully catch up with Secretary of State Colt Jester about the disqualification of the ballot measures amendment. And we'll start talking to some of the superintendents around Central Arkansas as we get school underway for the new school year. That's Monday on First News.
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7: This segment is brought to you by the Arkansas Game and Fish Foundation. Hey, good morning, everybody, and welcome to Call of the Wild, the first full, I guess it's the second full weekend in August. Yes, sir. Steve Wildman Wilson here with you this morning. Thank you so much for tuning in. We got a good show lined up for you today. I got Randy Zellers in the studio this morning. I got Ronnie Ritter in the studio. We're going to have a party today.
8: All right.
7: You know why? Hunting season's right around the corner, boys.
9: It's that time where your favorite time, you're getting ready to get ready.
7: That's exactly what this show's all about, Randy.
8: You know, we say it every year. It's like, where did summer go? But yeah, it's almost over. School's starting.
7: No, it ain't over.
9: Schools are starting.
7: It's still hot out there.
8: Oh, it's still hot, yeah.
7: But at least there's a light at the end of the tunnel is the way I look at it. August is tough. It's always. But at least, like I said, you can think about hunting a little bit. It's even hard to think about hunting when it's 105 degrees
8: outside. I can't think about it, yeah.
7: Guys, can you believe, this is, what, August 8th? Can you believe the first official hunting season is less than a month away? You can say that now, can't you?
9: Yeah. Yeah. As a matter of fact, we're 20 days away or so.
7: Yeah, you're talking about, I was talking about the first official season.
9: All right.
7: That'd be dove season.
9: Yeah, oh, yeah.
7: September 5th.
9: Uh-huh.
7: But you're right. We have some hunting season starting this month.
9: Yep. Yeah. Well, technically, squirrel season's been open this time. Now, if somebody wanted to go out squirrel hunting the way the heat's been,
7: No.
9: I think some of the squirrels may have just jumped in.

0: in the pouch form just to get a ride in the cool air.
1: Yeah, get me out of there. Hey, let's talk about, though, we'll talk about a few seasons, and then we are going to spend the rest of the show talking about some things that you can do now in the air conditioning that will have you ready when the season does open. And then, obviously, you know, September is always a big time for, I think, Labor Day is with these deer camp cleanup days.
0: Yeah, and of course, Labor Day weekend is dove hunting. I think that's the reason why, that's one of the reasons why dove hunting is so popular still. Probably is so. It's a chance for everybody to get together for that first time and go to deer camp, clean up. Yeah, exactly.
1: Yeah, you got 3 days there to do that. Hey, first of all, Randy, hunting regulation guidebooks. I know we're talking about season dates today, but the guidebooks usually come out in August.
0: That's right.
1: Have you heard any news about them?
0: They actually should be there. Well, they're in the check's in the mail.
1: Oh, I heard that before.
0: They actually should. Earlier this week, the printer actually drop shipped all of the ones that go to the big box stores. So your Bass Pro Shops, your Walmarts, your Cabela's, those places are all getting them drop shipped directly to them.
1: Wow.
0: And then we're actually late in the week this last week, we actually started delivering big pallet loads to our regional offices so that our game wardens can go out to the smaller bait shops, the mom and pop shops. Those game wardens, I mean, that's something that a lot of people don't realize, you know, that they kind of have to carry that load too.
1: Other duties as assigned.
0: Exactly.
1: But Randy, I don't think people realize how big of a deal that is. I mean, you print 500,000 of these things?
0: Oh, yeah.
1: Half a million, folks.
0: Think about that.
1: Which turns into a whole bunch of boxes.
0: Oh, yeah.
1: Which
0: yeah.
1: you've got to get them to 75 counties.
0: That's right. And you know, when you think about it, when you think about it, hauling something like that, the freight alone, I'm going to tell you, the freight alone just to ship that much weight, when you're talking about a book, you don't think it's that heavy, you know, a little guidebook. Yeah. You stack all those things together and send them out like we do, you might as well be mailing logs. I mean, that's essentially what it is. I mean, it's paper, it's wood.
1: Yeah.
0: So, I mean, our bill is usually, we hover around just $100,000 in freight
1: alone. That's just to get them to Little Rock.
0: That's the delivery. That's not getting them printed. That's not any, that's just the delivery part.
1: Yeah.
0: So there's, you know, there's money involved in that, but there's a lot of effort. And like I said, our game wardens have really stepped up this year.
1: Sure.
0: And they've really helped out a lot with getting those guidebooks. And it gives them a chance to talk with the mom and pop stores directly and make good contact and just, you know, be part of the community, which they always are.
1: Hey, you know, Ronnie Ritter's in here from Hot Springs. He could probably deliver some of those for you.
2: Actually,
1: Hot Springs,
2: take
1: a little trip, Ronnie.
2: Right behind the fish hatchery. Randy, how many different locations do you think they drop these off at all across the state? Hundreds, thousands?
0: We have, last time I checked, because I'm kind of, you know, leading the effort on where we're going with them. Last time I checked, we got 430 locations.
2: 430.
1: Out in the state, all around the state, every county. I guess if you sell licenses...
0: Yep.
1: Hunting license.
0: Yep.
1: You got to be a licensed dealer, I guess, to get a bunch of them.
0: You
1: should.
0: We have a few that aren't licensed dealers necessarily because you can get your license so easily on the phone now.
1: Okay.
0: But we have some outfitters, some you know, canoe outfitters, places like that, that they get fishing guidebooks especially.
1: Okay.
0: But we do have some of those folks that, you know, the guide services, things like that, they'll want a box, you know, things like that.
1: Randy, if you don't want to pick up one of those heavy books, how else can you find out what the regulations are?
0: It is available online. It is available to download right to your phone and just go through on your phone.
1: Yeah.
0: And you can download the book just like it's printed on your phone, or you can just go to the website and look up the dates yourself there.
1: Okay.
0: But and it's also available through the app. So if you have our smartphone app, which is a great way to check your deer, you know, as well. But if you have our smartphone app, then there's a spot on there that sends you to a download of the guidebook as well.
1: Randy, you and I were talking, I think it was, was it last week or a couple weeks? No, it was last week you were talking about dove season's coming up, and I know we want to remind everybody, I think a week from today is the deadline to put in for special hunts on wildlife management areas.
0: That's
1: for
0: right.
1: dove season?
0: Through the 15th.
1: Tell Ronnie about that. He's going dove hunting, but not one there.
0: So we have, you know, we've got four of our WMAs that, you know, we have a lot of our WMAs, actually. We've got over a dozen WMAs that'll actually be part of dove season, you know, that we have some food plots that we're starting for winter wheat that people can go out there and hunt, and they're going to be on a first come first serve basis. But we do have four special ones,
1: but no permit needed for those,
0: right? You can just go out. But we do have four special ones that we do kind of have they're so popular that, you know, we have to kind of manage a little bit. We've had, you know, people were staying in the middle of the night, things like that. So we do have a draw system for that. But it's $5 to apply.
1: Are they? Do you know which ones they are?
0: Dave Donald. I'm going to tell you the one that I'm going to apply for is Dave Donald. I mean, the sunflower field up there looks beautiful. Yeah. Shirey Bay Rainy Break has a beautiful sunflower field. Those guys have been working on all summer. Mm-hmm. And then we've got Frog by OWMA that's over in the Arkansas River Valley.
1: Yeah, I've hunted rail there.
0: And we've got Lake Conway WMA, which is Camp Robinson SUA. Okay. We've got pretty that, and both of those last two are going to be winter wheat. So when we throw out winter wheat to seed in fall, we're doing it mainly for other critters, but we time it so that the seed is out there and attracts some doves for the opening of dove season.
1: Randy, how do people apply? They got 1 week to do it, and how does that work? You apply, then somebody sends you an email?
0: You just go to agfc.com, you go to the licenses page, mm-hmm. and it'll be under special hunt permits. Mm-hmm. You click on that, and then it's a $5 application fee. Okay. If you draw and you apply and put in the field that you want, mm-hmm. and then we will let you know, usually it's a day or two after the deadline, we'll have an email go out to you to let you know if you draw or not. And then if you draw, you're allowed to bring one person with you as a guest to hunt with you.
1: So you can't bring your four people with you. In other words, you get...
0: For dove hunting, we keep it to just two.
1: Because a lot of people like to hunt.
0: Right. Yeah. Any of the duck permit hunts, those are parties of four.
1: Okay. That's duck hunting. Yeah. Dove season. Yeah. And, you better practice up, Ronnie.
2: You know, I went last year real quick, and I shot a lot of shells and didn't kill many birds.
1: We like people like Ronnie. He's a conservationist.
0: There you go.
1: You know, these bass fishermen always catch and release. Mm-hmm. Ronnie shoots and releases.
0: There you go. Yeah. Well, he's not alone. I mean, the average is like four birds per box out of
1: 25. Yeah.
2: So I don't feel so bad.
0: No.
2: Now.
0: Exactly. No,
1: your average finally.
2: Well, you know,
0: I think I'm the one that actually started that rumor way back when because it made me feel good.
1: Make us all feel good. We've been hunting together. I always tell people every time I go dove hunting, I shoot. I make feathers fly every time. All right, we got to take a break. We're going to take a break. Jay Jones in there says take a break. We'll be back with more Call of the Wild right after this break.
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10: Yeah, please.
9: All right, let's see. Weather looks a bit cloudy. Uh-oh.
10: What's wrong?
9: I see you got a traffic tie-up on the main drag.
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1: Hey, welcome back to Call of the Wild. We're having a good time in the studio this morning talking about getting ready to get ready for hunting seasons. Less than 1 month away, in fact. We were just talking, Randy Zellers, Ronnie Ritter in here with me. Hunting seasons actually start this month. The 28th, 29th, and 30th of August is the new velvet hunt. You can legally go deer hunting with a bow and arrow only.
0: That's right.
1: And it's buck only, but it's 3 days, and it's in August. Randy, it's going to be hot.
0: Oh, yeah. Yeah, I mean, but you know, it offers our hunters something that they've asked for years. For the longest time, the urban hunts would kind of offer you a little bit of an opportunity at a buck and velvet.
1: Mm-hmm.
0: But, but not on public land. So,
1: yeah.
0: And it was kind of, you got to jump through a lot of hoops to do those sometimes. So a lot of people, you know, just really wanted to have an opportunity at their area that they hunted. So.
1: Let's clarify too. It doesn't have to be in velvet.
0: In other words,
1: it's a buck only.
0: A buck. Yeah. A legal buck.
1: Yeah. Legal buck with 3 points on one side. But it's got to be archery equipment, bow or a spear or a crossbow.
0: That's correct. Yeah, a spear is included in our archery equipment.
1: That's another show.
0: Yeah.
1: But it doesn't have to be in velvet. But this is an opportunity if you want to have a chance. Because by the time the real season gets here later, the velvet's long gone.
0: Yeah. As a matter of fact, I mean, even last year we had the early buck hunt
1: in early September.
0: Yeah. It was the first week of September, and there were actually quite a few deer that had already shed their velvet by then.
1: But
0: so
1: they killed some.
0: They moved
1: deer
0: it back
1: velvet.
0: A little bit more.
1: We did get
0: quite a few, but the deer, we were at that point where the velvet was starting to come off pretty easy.
1: Yeah.
0: And so
1: This will help.
0: The commissioners wanted to move it back one more week.
1: You know, the day after that, September 1st, you mentioned a while ago, is the urban deer hunts. And
0: that's right.
1: I know Ronnie's been involved in a lot of those because it's archery only in, what, seven or eight different locations?
2: Nine locations this year.
1: And Ronnie is the director of Arkansas Hunters Feeding the Hungry, which obviously these urban hunts donate a lot of deer to your program.
2: They do. You know, we have nine of them, and the way those rules are set up, the first deer needs to be donated to Hunters Feeding the Hungry. So that's a great way to get into communities to get this program started. So we get probably 200 to 300 deer during.
1: Which makes how many meals?
2: Well,
1: 1,000 meals,
2: yeah,
1: maybe?
2: Thousands.
1: Yeah,
2: and
1: thousands.
2: Most of these, especially in the Hot Springs Village and a couple of others, mm-hmm. we turn those into the snack sticks.
1: Tell people what snack sticks are. Some people might not remember what those are.
2: Well, they're not jerky.
1: They look like a Slim Jim. They look like a Slim Jim, but it's deer meat. Yeah.
2: They're about 8 inches long. Mm-hmm. They're shelf stable. And really, this fall, we're going to start making them at ASU. So, you know, we've been having to go to Missouri for years, and there's nobody in Arkansas making them. So now we're going to start. We're going to launch ASU here this fall to start making those. So these urban hunts are really critical early on, and some of the ones that we'll just simply make into deer burger for food pantries. So
1: We'll talk about that more later in the show because I want to. If you're going to kill a deer, or even if you don't plan on killing a deer, sometimes you get lucky and kill one. You need to know what you're going to do with it.
2: Yeah.
1: And Hunters Feeding the Hungry, you can't beat that because you help feed the needy, and it allows you to hunt longer as well. Mm-hmm. But let's talk about, I guess, last week we talked about ranges and talking about dove hunting and how bad of shots we are. People need to be out practicing now, even though it's kind of hot.
0: Yeah.
1: And, Randy, I think your Game and Fish Firing Range, we had the guys on last
0: week.
1: That's
0: right. That's right.
1: And they've got, in fact, what, August this month? Is
0: all of August,
1: National
0: National Shooting Sports Month. Yeah.
1: So at the Camp Robinson Range out at Mayflower,
0: talk about
1: some specials. That all month long, they got some discounts.
0: Oh, yeah. Well, the biggest one, honestly, when we're talking about dove, and that's the one I'm going to focus on, is it's half price for the skeet and clay shooting. Mm-hmm. And so when you go out there, usually it's $4 for a round of 25 skeet or trap. Well, if you go out there during August, it's half price. So that's $2 per round, which if you've ever, gone and tried to buy just a box of clay targets, it costs, it's costing more than that just for them to supply the targets and the machines.
1: So the range provides the targets.
0: That's right.
1: You have to provide your own shells.
0: That's right. You provide your own shells. And we do ask that if you go out there, bring somebody with you that can control the machine.
1: Usually, they come out there in groups, I would imagine.
0: Yeah.
1: So they make fun of each other.
0: And I will tell you, if you're practicing for dove hunting, you want to go to the skeet range. And you want to be able, because the dove are going to come. We talked about it, during the break there.
1: Uh-huh.
0: Those dove come at you from every direction. You're not really sure what direction they're coming from, but they're coming toward you or across from you. They're not going away usually. If they're going away, it's too late.
1: Yeah.
0: So you want to practice for the skeet.
2: They don't go down, do they?
1: No.
2: They just go away. Keep flying.
1: They call them dipsy doodle doves. they will dodge. Every time I shoot, they dodge the shot.
0: Yeah.
1: Hey, I was looking on this other deals later on this month, August 22nd and 23rd, ladies only. Ladies shoot free.
0: That's right.
1: Yeah. Shoot free. So
0: even the trap range and the skeet range are free for the ladies on those days. So that's, it's a way for them to get out there. Women hunt, just as much as men do nowadays.
1: Mm-hmm.
0: I mean, it's the fastest growing segment of our hunting population is women. And so we want to be able to support that and get those ladies out there and have a good time.
1: Hey, how about this? Today and tomorrow out there, if you go out there to the firing range, they're having hamburgers, hot dogs and chips and drinks.
0: Yep.
1: From 10 today, and then starting tomorrow, it's today and tomorrow at 10 o'clock starting.
0: Yep.
1: So take your guns out there, take your ammo. And it's family free fishing.
0: Family,
1: I almost said free fishing.
2: Free food.
0: Yeah, yeah.
1: Free food.
0: Yeah.
1: And you can shoot pistol and rifle range.
0: Yeah, Bill, so go Bill's probably out there setting up a grill right now.
1: Oh, yeah.
0: Bill Haynes out there at the range.
1: I smell him. I smell him. Yeah. No, that doesn't start till 10 o'clock. But if you want more information about that, like we said, it's National Shooting Sports Month. Go to agfc.com.
0: Yep.
1: And probably /ranges or Camp Robinson.
0: Yeah, it's still right there. The front page, you'll still be able to see it.
1: Oh,
0: right,
1: you got it. Yeah. You're in charge of that. You put it right up front. And then you can go out there and sight in your rifle and your pistol today. Get a free meal. Take the kids. It's about a family. A lot of families do go out there. And the good thing about that range, it's manned. And when I say that, it's supervised. And
0: that's
1: if
0: right.
1: you need help sighting in, and a lot of people do that, that might be the first time, then you can do that.
0: Right. So. And when you bring your kids, just remember that you're responsible for those kids. Kind of keep, you know, that because the range officers, they do. I mean, they're going to come down, and if the kids are acting unruly, they're going to, you know, they're going to say, hey, y'all need to straighten up, or you got to go. Because it's a safety situation.
1: I worked out there for a while. You know what we used to tell the kids?
0: What's that?
1: We say, you act up and you're going to be down there holding the targets up while we shoot them. It didn't help. They knew I was lying. But there are rules and regulations. If you're going out there, you might want to call or make sure you look at that sign right before
0: that's
1: you join
0: right.
1: the gate.
0: As
1: you do not want to take any loaded guns
0: that's
1: in there
0: right.
1: at all.
0: That's probably the number one thing that catches people off guard is that as you pull in, even walking into that clubhouse, no loaded firearms, don't have those guns, you know, loaded. Even if it's a magazine, you know, sitting outside of the gun, it's technically considered loaded at that point, so they don't want that. So you just want to, you know, you can go into the clubhouse and check in and everything, and they'll run through the rest of the rules.
1: Yeah.
0: But that one in particular is one that people just kind of forget sometimes.
1: Randy, a lot of people don't like that, but guess what? That range has been there. I mean, it was there before I worked there, and that was 40 years ago. No accidents so far.
0: We've been very
1: no
0: fortunate.
1: Accidents, so it's working there. Hey, we're going to take a short break. When we come back, I want you guys to be thinking about some things that you can be doing now to get ready to make sure we are ready once hunting seasons get here. Folks, you're listening to Call of the Wild right here only on KARN. We'll be right back.
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11: Hey, welcome back, everybody. I'm visiting with Randy Zellers and Ronnie Ritter today in the studio. We're talking about getting ready to get ready. We just talked about dove season, getting ready to get started. Go out to the firing range. You should have already been doing that, sighting in those rifles. Guys, let's talk about a few things that people can do this next few weeks that may be in the air conditioning, that you don't have to go stand out there in the hot sun. But there really is a lot of paperwork to be done. Randy, yes. Why don't you start with the most important thing for Game and Fish? You got to buy a license.
12: Yeah, you just check and make sure that your license is up to date, that you have a valid
11: hunting license. They expired, didn't they, in June?
12: That's right.
11: Your hunting
12: license.
11: That's right.
12: So at the end of June, all of our hunting license expires. Your fishing licenses last for the year of the day of the purchase. But for your hunting license, you just want to go and check and make sure that you've renewed. Some people have put it on auto renew, and put it on auto renew, double check, because we have sometimes doesn't go through the credit card you gave us is no longer it expires, things like that. So just double check. You make sure you have your hunting license.
11: Two cost of hunting license. You can still get the basic 1050 license.
12: That's
11: or you
12: right.
11: can get the all inclusive for what,
12: $25? Yeah. So the 1050, you get one deer and all small game, mm-hmm. and that one deer can be taken during any season, okay. So
11: with any
12: weapon.
11: Okay.
12: Yeah. Years ago, it used to be only during modern gun.
11: I remember.
12: But that one 1050 license, if you're just going to go and get one deer and then small game hunt, that's a great option.
11: Okay.
12: But $25, again, it's not that much more.
11: When you do the 25, how many tags you get? Or how many deer do you get, I guess I should say?
12: You get your statewide limit of deer, which is six deer.
11: Okay.
12: But realistically, I think we have less than 1% of our hunters in the state of Arkansas harvest and check six deer.
11: Yeah. Well, hopefully they will now that hunters feeding hungry. That gives them a chance to go.
12: Oh, yeah. Well, those urban hunts are one of those places. Those deer don't count.
11: You don't even have to count
13: urban hunts. So we had a guy last year that killed 20-something, I think, in the
11: Urban
13: Springs
11: hunt. Yeah.
13: Urban
11: yeah.
13: hunt.
12: Oh,
13: so
12: the year before that, the highest one I've heard so far is 52 by one person.
13: I think
11: with
13: that
11: a
13: was
11: bow. That's with a bow, guys.
13: Years ago, maybe.
12: Yeah.
11: Wow.
12: Yeah. The 52.
13: Yeah. I think.
11: Folks, I got a deer problem with these urban hunts. I really do. And that's really not making a dent in them, but that's a good point.
13: Yeah,
11: you can, if you're an archer, that's a great place to go, and doesn't count against your statewide limit at all. But
12: that's right.
11: Go ahead and make sure you got your license. While you're getting those licenses, talking about dove season, talk about that HIP,
12: the Harvest Information Program. This is a federal requirement,
11: it's
12: and every state has to do it. It's a registration permit. It's free.
11: Okay.
12: But when you get your license, if you get any kind of a license on our system, it will ask, hey, do you want your HIP? If not, it's sitting there as a product anyway.
11: Okay.
12: And all it is you
11: survey,
12: go in there, and it's a quick little survey that asks, did you hunt migratory birds last year?
11: That's dove,
12: and
11: waterfowl.
12: Dove, duck,
11: okay.
12: waterfowl, geese, things mm-hmm. like that. And if you say yes to that, it does a quick little thing. Well, about how many of these birds did you hunt?
11: Okay.
12: Or did you kill last year? Now, from that, the U.S. Fish and Wildlife Service takes that data, and then they pull together all of those buckets, and they ask him for, they go back and they ask hunters later about, more in-depth stuff,
11: okay.
12: participating in hunter diaries, doing wing surveys, things like
11: that. But it didn't cost anything.
12: That's where the U.S. Fish and Wildlife Service gets the total harvest, the estimated harvest of the year. Not from that original line of questions that you get at the license, but later on they'll come back and ask some folks.
11: The bottom line is you've got to have this marked on your license if you're hunting migratory birds.
12: Any migratory bird, you have to have that, yeah. Now, one change that's happened on Arkansas side this year, not with Harvest Information Program, but with some of our tags.
11: Tags. Deer tags?
12: Deer tags,
11: deer
12: things
11: tags,
12: like that.
11: Okay.
12: So your deer tags, you're still the same way as it was before. Bear tags, we've kind of gone back and forth on those. And last couple of years, people had to go get an extra tag that was a bear tag.
11: Now, wait a minute. What? Bear, it's not a tag.
12: Bears.
11: It's a permit, isn't it?
12: Right. It's the permit that says you're going to hunt bears.
11: Okay. You're trying to find out how many just bear hunters you have.
12: That's right.
11: Yeah.
12: And so in the last round of the regulation cycle, a couple of our biologists kind of spoke up and said, look, this is an extra tag that folks are having to – this is an extra step that we can get this information through surveys, through a couple other ways.
11: Okay.
12: So – and it was – and for residents, it was a free tag. So we'll just go ahead and put that on the license anyway.
11: So you can just go bear hunt now with your
12: you
11: big –
12: You can
11: like,
12: go
11: big
12: bear hunt
11: license.
12: Without having to go get that extra tag.
11: Hey, talking about deer tags too – talk a little bit about, we always provided the tags with the license. Now I think you actually put them in the regulation guidebook that you can cut out. But you can make your own.
12: You can make your own, absolutely.
11: Just, you can make five or six tags and put them in your billfold. They can be on a candy wrapper. Just
12: That's right.
11: As long as you get the information.
12: You
11: on,
12: just need
11: on the
12: to make
11: deer.
12: Sure that your customer ID is on the tag.
11: Yeah.
12: The date and the time that you shot the deer,
11: mm-hmm.
12: And then what it is. It's a buck or a doe mm-hmm. or whatever, and then have that affixed to it until you get it checked. Okay. Once you check it, which you can check online. Once you get it checked, you don't even have to have that tag as long as you're within arm's reach okay. of that deer. So
13: well,
12: that
13: real
12: if quick, a game warden sees you, he can check and make sure that it was done properly.
13: Real quick question for those over 65, and I'll ask this for you all,
11: That's
13: man.
11: Me. Thank you.
13: Yeah. So you talk about the hip registration.
12: Uh-huh.
13: So do you have to go in, someone over 65, you have to go in every year and do that?
12: Yes. Mm-hmm. Okay. Yes. That's still, that's an annual requirement okay. by the federal mm-hmm. government.
11: And
12: so,
11: another change on that, Randy, I think last year was the fact, because I was working at Bass Pro then, that you used to could get it there, but I don't think you can now.
12: That
11: you've got
12: to
11: go to
12: go
11: Game
12: through AGFC,
11: place,
12: yes.
11: Or you can go online.
12: Yeah.
11: Can you
12: go through
11: AGFC.com.
12: You can go to a nature center.
11: Okay.
12: You can go to one of our regional offices.
11: Okay. So that's
13: if,
11: a change.
13: Yeah. If Wild Man hunts dove and he's got the over 65 license, he would need to go in and register.
12: Yeah, that's a great point. Yes,
13: so,
12: he still has to go to AGFC.com and look for it there, and it's still free.
13: Okay. So yeah. if you're checked by a wildlife officer, okay. Game warden, is there – I mean, how
12: it
13: would
12: will,
13: they,
12: you will still get a code. You'll get it like on your license
13: okay.
12: itself. It'll still get a code because if you're over 65, just being over 65 doesn't mean hunt free. You have to have an over 65 license.
11: You got to have a
13: right.
12: So
13: right.
12: that over 65 one, yeah. license, and you'll just get an extra code. On
13: I'll
12: top
13: admit,
12: of that.
13: I got one of those too, but I didn't know that I had because I'm going to dove hunt this year.
11: Yeah.
13: So I need to go in and register or do that hip information.
11: Yeah,
13: we
12: that's
11: just
12: right.
11: saved
12: yeah.
11: you a bunch of money.
13: Okay. Yeah.
11: Yeah.
13: Because.
11: Yeah. Yeah,
13: yeah, I'm gonna be hunting with
11: now.
13: Some,
11: you got now. You got hey, now. You got more money to buy more shells with.
13: There you go. Well, yeah, I need more for sure.
11: Randy, a new license this year. Well, it's been in the news a lot lately.
12: Yeah.
11: If you're going to be on a WMA, and if even if you're not hunting or fishing, if you're hiking or floating, whatever, you've got to have a new permit or a new license. I guess they call it. It's a conservation.
12: Right.
11: Is it a permit or a license?
12: It's a permit, and okay. essentially what it is, it's an access permit for AGFC owned WMAs. So that's
11: okay.
12: a very big
11: that's
12: distinction.
11: Not all of them,
12: that's not, you know, when we talk about the Buffalo River, we talk about, you know, Winona WMA, places like that. Those are not that.
11: How do you find out which ones are
12: if
11: own?
12: You look in the guidebook,
11: well, the actually, regulation guidebook
12: in the regulation
11: okay.
12: guidebook, we've got it there. And if you go to AGFC.com, there's okay. a button right up front where
11: okay.
12: the you know places where this applies.
11: Okay.
12: And this permit essentially, it's what it is if you have a hunting or a fishing license, you don't have to have this
11: okay.
12: permit.
11: Okay.
12: This is just if you don't want to have a hunting or fishing license, but you want to go out and use the kayak launches. You want to, you know, drive
11: yeah,
12: on the
11: use
12: roads.
11: Use the property,
12: use
11: in other words.
12: Use the property.
11: Okay, yeah.
12: For whatever reason, if you're yeah. using that property, there is infrastructure that has to be maintained, and this is a
11: okay.
12: way that those people are
11: let the
12: are
11: non-consumptive
12: able to,
11: users,
12: yeah,
11: yeah
12: that they're able
11: that.
12: To directly support some of that infrastructure maintenance because
11: okay.
12: now we do have the 8% conservation sales tax that everybody pays
11: but
12: into.
11: This is new this year, so people
12: but
11: really
12: everybody
11: need
12: that hunts and fishes pays that as well. So this is something that, and again, honestly, if it were me, I'd just get a fishing license. It costs $10.50 and you get
11: yeah.
12: to fish too.
11: Then you can go float and fish.
12: That's right.
11: Hey, Jay says we got to take the final break. When we come back, we're going to be talking about more things you can do right now so you'll be ready once those hunting seasons get here. We'll be right back right after this.
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11: Hey, welcome back, everybody, to our fourth and final segment of today's show, visiting with Randy Zellers and Ronnie Ritter, talking about getting ready to get ready. It's still hot outside, but there's things like we talked about there. You can take care of a lot of that paperwork right now. In addition to the licenses and permits and the rules and regulations, make sure you can get maps of places. In fact, next week on the show, folks, you need to tune in. We're going to be talking about places to go hunting.
12: Yeah.
11: You know, a lot of people want to go hunting. They have no area. We're going to talk about WMAs. We're going to talk about leased lands, public lands, and private lands. So, Randy, you're going to be here for that, aren't you?
12: Yeah, I'll show it back up.
11: Sure. I hope so. It's another Saturday. You need to work. Hey, let's talk about a little bit about especially people going to camp, deer hunting, what do they need to check on? A lot of people use Labor Day as their camp cleanup day. I can say a lot of this by experiences. First thing I want to warn everybody is when you go to your deer stand that you hadn't been to in a number of months, carry some wasp spray with you.
12: Mm-hmm. Yeah. Yeah, bug spray. And honestly, I'm going to give you another thing that you can do this at home right now, later today.
11: Uh-huh.
12: Go get, there's a product called Permanone, okay?
11: Uh-huh.
12: Go get some. It is for your hunting clothes. All right, you spray this. Don't spray it on your body. Spray this Permanone on your hunting clothes and let it dry. Okay. What it is it kills chiggers, it kills ticks.
11: Oh, okay.
12: Yeah, so, and
11: but
12: this time of
11: wasp.
12: Year especially, yeah, no, it doesn't help with wasps. But this time of year especially, if you're going to go out in the woods, chiggers are in full force and ticks are in full force. And both
11: like
12: of those.
11: Of experience.
12: That is my one thing about the outdoors that if I could change anything, those two creatures have no purpose in this world.
13: Chiggers are hard to see too, aren't they?
12: You can't see.
11: Well, even
12: you don't even know if you have chiggers on you until it's too late.
13: It's too late, and it's like, man, what? Itching.
12: Once you start itching, it's already been six, seven hours.
11: Yeah, now, Randy, and obviously ticks can cause diseases.
12: That's right. Yeah, and we do have. We've had a lot of publicity, a lot of. Awareness about some of the, especially alpha gal, for a deer hunter, it's one of the most scariest diseases I've ever heard of.
11: Tick carried.
12: You're essentially allergic to red meat.
11: Yep.
12: And for a deer hunter, that pretty much, what do you do? You donate all your deer to Hunters Feeding the Hungry.
13: There you go.
12: That
13: seems to be something increasing, the number of cases of that.
12: It is, and I don't know if it's a matter of like if this is spreading or if people are more aware of it. And there were a lot of people that for something wasn't right all this time, and then they finally figured out what it was.
11: I think the key is on ticks. Just make sure you have a tick check every day when you come in, get them off of you as soon as you can. You know, a lot of guys going to camp, getting ready for all these hunting seasons, especially deer season. It's good to have a plan. Randy, you and I have talked about it every year here. A lot of people go to deer camp just to go to deer camp, and that's okay. And they go, all of a sudden a deer comes out and they kill it and go, oh, no, now what I do? So have a plan. And when I'm talking about that, in other words, make sure you got a place to take it cooler.
12: Yeah, early season especially.
11: Early season because you don't leave them out in heat. Make sure, I know in the regulation guidebook or on our website at Hunters Feeding the Hungry, they got a list of processors.
13: Got a list of
11: about have it processed.
13: 70 processors. I would say the first thing you do is gut that deer.
11: Oh, yeah, field dress it.
13: Field dress it. Put a bag of ice in the cavity.
12: That helps a lot.
11: They carry a lot of heat. Another point there, if you quarter it up and separate the deer, sometimes you can't get a whole deer in a cooler. You got to have a deer tag on all that meat, different, separate.
12: Right. If you're not going to be right there with that deer,
11: you need to make sure.
12: You want to make sure that it all knows it's all accounted for.
11: Talk about Hunters Feeding the Hungry a little bit. If people want to go out there, we're talking about such a liberal bag limit we have. Six deer in Arkansas, not many people kill six, not many people really kill two or three.
13: Mm-hmm.
11: But kill what you want, kill what you need for your family. But talk about how you can donate and help feed the hungry and keep hunting at the same time.
13: Right. You know, I tell a lot of people, you know, take that first deer for yourself, get that out of the way. And then
11: get the pressure off.
13: Get the pressure off and then start hunting for us. I mean, we'll take your buck, your doe. I mean, if you go to our website, we got about 70 deer processors across
11: the state. What is that website?
13: ArkansasHunters.org. So there's probably one close to either where you hunt or where you live.
11: A processor.
13: Okay. Yeah. So, and you might want to check with the processors, the hours they're open. Some places have a drop off late in the evening where it's a cooler they can drop it off. So check with that local processor.
11: Tell me how this thing works. If I kill a deer out there and I take it to one of your processors or one of these processors that participate in Hunters Feeding Hungry, What do they do with it? Doesn't cost me anything to drop it off.
13: Doesn't cost them anything.
11: What do they do with the meat?
13: Well, first they got to field dress that. We don't like for people to bring that deer whole and they have to gut. So we do pay the processors kind of a reduced cost.
11: Arkansas Hunters Feeding the Hungry
13: does, yes. So, drop that deer off. They'll either grind it up and give it to a local food pantry. Each processor has one, two, or three local food pantries that they deliver to.
11: Okay.
13: And so once they get a couple hundred pounds, they'll call that local food pantry. They come pick
0: maybe
13: it up.
0: Maybe a church or
13: a
0: food.
13: Maybe a church, maybe a homeless shelter. It just depends on what part of the state. So we try to set that up beforehand where they don't have to call me. I don't know, 70 different processors calling
11: call
13: me.
11: Ronnie at night, late at night.
13: Well, I get some of those too.
11: But most of the deer stay in the area where they were harvested too, because this helps those people in those rural areas.
13: Right. We got a couple processors here in Little Rock, so they'll stay right here in the Little Rock area. Mm-hmm. So,
12: well, I know a lot of those processors, I mean, they give you, a lot of them donate time and effort and their labor, but still, I mean, there's money that y'all need to pay them. I mean, you can't expect them to do it for free.
13: Right. We pay the vast majority of
11: them. Ronnie, how many deer did we have donated last year to the program, roughly?
13: 2,500 or 2,600.
11: Okay.
13: So a pretty good year.
11: Around 2,500 that we pay for the processing for.
13: Yes. Right.
11: And then also talk about snack sticks before we run out of time, because that's something fairly new. Goes to these backpacks for kids at school.
13: And just want to mention real quick, when you buy your license, you have a chance to donate to Arkansas.
11: Oh, that's a good point. Yeah.
12: Even if you're not able to donate a deer, give a couple of bucks on your license.
13: Absolutely.
12: A
11: couple of bucks. Is that
13: a couple of bucks. Actually, it's 5 and 10. We have another amount. So you can write in, $100, $1,000, whatever. So,
11: but and we depend on that. I mean,
13: we do. Yeah. That's a big
11: check off license.
13: We're a nonprofit. We don't have funds just coming in.
11: You're the only paid employee, in fact.
13: Yeah, they pay me a lot, too.
11: So the snack sticks, some of the money goes towards snack sticks for kids. I mean, what a great program.
13: Oh, we started this thing 8 years ago, and we've done over 800,000 packages in the last 8 years.
11: And
13: most schools in the state of Arkansas have got some of these in the past.
11: Folks, what he's talking about, every weekend, believe it or not, a certain number of kids go home every weekend with a backpack from their local school. It's not advertised. You're not proud of it. But these kids won't have anything to eat if they don't have something in that backpack. The great thing about this, it's meat. It's low fat. It's
13: low
11: high
13: fat,
11: protein.
13: Shelf-stable.
11: Shelf-stable. The kids love it, don't they?
13: I get calls, especially this time of year, saying, hey, when are those snack sticks arrive?
11: Now, is that from the teachers or is that from the kids?
13: It's from the teachers or the kids.
11: Schools.
13: The kids ask the teacher, you got any of those meat sticks? Or they call them all sorts of things.
11: All right. Well, we're about out of time. Ronnie, if folks want to get more involved in Arkansas Hunters Feeding Hungry, tell us the website again, please.
13: It's arkansashunters.org, or they can give me a call at 501-282-0006.
11: Yeah. Not many people up writing down phone
13: probably
11: numbers
13: not.
11: At 7 o'clock in the morning. But
12: well,
11: once again,
12: there will be a recording.
11: Oh yeah, that's
12: find
11: true.
12: This. Yeah, you can find this online.
11: Yeah, if you're just tuning in, we repeat this show at 11 o'clock today and tomorrow at 4 o'clock.
12: That's right.
11: So you got, and then you can go to newsradio1029.com and listen to it anytime.
13: Well, we can listen to you three times, huh?
11: Oh no, yeah. Once is enough.
12: It's all the same show.
13: It's all the same.
11: Oh yeah. Jay says we got to go. Jay, we got to get off this. Okay. Hey, Ronnie. Randy, thank y'all so much.
13: Sure.
11: Been a lot of fun.
13: Absolutely.
11: I'm ready to get ready to get ready now.
12: Oh, yeah, there's one more to it now.
11: All right, folks, tune in next week for another Call of the Wild. I'll see you then.
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2: Investigations currently underway into jalapenos and iceberg lettuce, both imported from Mexico. A drone enters Bulgarian airspace and explodes close to an international gas pipeline shortly after crossing the border from Romania. No casualties or major damage reported, although at this time it's unclear where the drone came from and whether or not it was linked to Russia and or Ukraine. I'm Paul Stevens. This is Fox News.
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6: 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If you want to be a part of the program, what's really sad, and this does dovetail into Election Day, and I think the most important midterm elections in our lifetime, is now we have 30-some-odd DSA, communists, Bolsheviks, statists, you know, that believe in this spread-the-wealth mentality, Green New Deal, wide-open borders, all the things that we have been chronicling day in and day out on the show, and that they're all there, and they're all running for office, and why I keep saying it's the most important midterm in our lifetime. And that's where my full focus is going to be now until Election Day. A little over 3 months now that we have this. And, you know, there are people that want to believe and put their faith, their hope, their trust in government. And I ask you to critically answer some questions. Do you think that your schools are run well? We pay more per capita per student than any industrialized country in the world with the worst results. How did those Obamacare keep your doctor plan and save on average $2,500 per family per year workout? Millions lost doctors, millions lost plans. Average person paying over 300% more, and over 40% of the country has one Obamacare exchange option. That's it. The Social Security lockbox, they raided it, they spent it. The same government that has given us trillions and trillions in debt.

0: that we will pass on to our children and our grandchildren. And I ask, why do people put their faith, hope, trust, belief in government? And then they want to give power to the defund, dismantle, open borders, eliminate the presidency, the Senate, pack the courts, democratic radical socialists, because that's where they are. Well, if you look at one other issue, if you want to put your trust in government, let's take a trip down memory lane and let's listen to Joe Biden and Dr. Anthony Fauci, 2021, telling you if you got the vaccine, you will not get COVID and you will not pass it on to others. Listen,
1: you're not going to get COVID if you have these vaccinations.
2: When you get vaccinated, you not only protect your own health, that of the family, but also you contribute to the community health by preventing the spread of the virus throughout the community. In other words, you become a dead end to the virus.
0: Dead end to the virus. And many believed, listen to the experts, listen to the doctors. Turned out to be false. And by the way, I think there's evidence emerging that they knew it was false. Here's Fauci dodging questions when asked by a Fox News reporter on Friday, you know, about why he's pleading the fifth. Listen.
3: Dr. Fauci, do you regret the way you handled the hearing, pleading the fifth so much? Is there anything you would do differently on COVID, sir?
0: Nothing but silence. Crickets. Now, we have a 2022 clip of Fauci claiming a majority of scientists believe that COVID occurred naturally. And then the big lie, well, we think it's likely came from a wet market and bat. Nobody that knew believed it. And if you suggested that we funded it, you know, in other words, you paid for COVID at the end of the day. But here's Fauci.
4: If you look at what scientists from all over the world, and the conspiracy is that I sort of have these scientists on a string and I'm telling them what to do. Did you ever try and figure out what a German or a Swedish scientist would tell me if I told them what to do? Mm-hmm. I don't think it's for public consumption what they would tell me to go. They don't listen. They are of their own independent mind. And the vast majority of those people feel that you want to keep an open mind, that it should have been anything that happened. But the evidence that they have been working on for years strongly favors a natural occurrence. Does that mean it couldn't be a lab leak? Absolutely. I have a totally open mind to that. Mm. But an open mind doesn't mean there's equal probabilities of something happening, because you've got to look at what is the evidence and what are the data for one thing versus another. The scientists who wrote those papers in Science and Cell, they have pretty definitive data that these animals, which were outlawed and not allowed to be in a market where people can be in contact with them, were actually brought there because they bring in a lot of money. People buy them for ceremonial dinners, and yet they deny that. That's the thing that you really want them to come clean on.
0: This is personal for our next guest, Nicole Parker. She is the author of The Two FBIs, The Bravery and Betrayal I Saw in My Time at the Bureau, now often a Fox News contributor. And she pointed out that, you know, the crucial role the COVID scam and the cover up, and she was an FBI special agent at the time, and she would have no part of it, no mask, no vaccine. Remember, Fauci was laughing at the idea that a mask would work. Oh, mask isn't going to work. Maybe it'll stop one little droplet or two. And then it was one mask, then two masks, then maybe even three masks. It was crazy. And if you read the Fauci diary entry, Rand Paul put this out, officials would not admit the vaccine was not stopping the spread because it might weaken the legal case for mandates. That's not science. Never mind ignoring the science of natural immunity. Nicole Parker joins us now. This became a huge issue for athletes. They weren't allowed to play their sport. This became an issue for in-person learning. This became an issue for people that put their heart and their soul and every penny they ever saved into a business like a restaurant. So why don't you explain what you had to deal with at the time?
5: Sean, thank you for having me. I think it's very important. People say, you know what, that was in the past. No, that actually wasn't in the past. The detrimental effects are still in full force in 2026 today. I can tell you I was an FBI special agent in the Miami division. And this, again, was around the time frame of the COVID. We called it the COVID craze at the FBI. It hit an all-time high under the Biden administration. they started coming in and saying, you know, you've got to have the vaccine, you've got to wear the mask. There was a mask mandate. Sean, you know that I lost my best friend in the FBI, Special Agent Laura Schwarzenberger, February 2nd of 2021 under the Biden administration. And I can tell you that they were more concerned about COVID during that time frame than they were about the loss of two special agents. And it was over the top. We had to go to a memorial service. We had the honor and privilege to go to a memorial service for our two fallen agents at Hard Rock Stadium right here in Miami. And they literally sent an email out to FBI Miami stating that we had to wear masks at all times while we were commuting to and from the memorial. If you were with other people in the car, you had to have a mask on. You had to have the air conditioning on. You should have the windows lowered. You should not be eating anything. If you did, you could lower your mask and then raise it back over your mouth as soon as you were done swallowing the food. I mean, it was disgusting. And we had just lost two of our agents who were out there protecting children who were killed in the line of duty. And so, again, for us, it was very personal. I can tell you that the FBI has some very amazing employees, and I refer to them as FBI 1. And under the Biden administration, they had opened up an investigation regarding the origins of COVID. And I know this because there were many conversations with people, and they're still talking about it now. It was under the weapons of mass destruction area of the FBI, which, you know, they would investigate things of this sort. Their directive is to investigate weapons that are designed to cause death or serious injury through toxic or poisonous chemicals or a weapon that contains a biological agent or toxin. So this is something that the FBI has been investigating for years. And the FBI hires the best scientists around. Okay, these are people that have PhDs in molecular biology and immunology. They know what they are doing. And the FBI did. They originally opened up an investigation into the origins of COVID, you know, early 2020, late 2020, around that time frame, and they were working feverishly to get results and to see what happened. And I can tell you that the results that were coming back from the FBI seemed to make it look, and it appeared through information, witnesses, and evidence that it came from a lab. But all the other, you know, intel community individuals, you know, they were, no, not from a lab. We think it's from a wet market, things of that sort. Finally, then FBI Director Christopher Wray back in 2023 went before and the Congress and said, you know, we have with moderate belief that it did come from a lab. But I can tell you that the problem internally at the FBI was that those that are tasked and have the knowledge, okay, these are experts in this field, and they are discovering evidence and truth. And because of politics and FBI 2 and certain individuals at the highest level ranks of the FBI, they were basically shut down. Okay. At the time, there were certain individuals, and I won't name their names, but very high level, they didn't want any political prosecutions to come from this investigation. In fact, they reached out to the individual office who opened the investigation and said, why are you doing this? Who authorized this? What are you doing? And he wanted it completely quashed. He wanted it shut down. He wanted it gone. And basically, this is the same individual at the FBI who would not prosecute election crimes, BLM riots, you know, COVID origins. They didn't want to be involved in that, but yet they were pushing vigorously for the January 6th misdemeanor prosecutions. And so it just was this continuous pattern at the FBI. And I think we all see now why the auto pen preemptive pardon in the final hour of Biden's administration was absolutely crucial to protecting Dr. Fauci and anyone else from, specifically Dr. Fauci, from any accountability. And I don't know if people realize, but that pardon was given on January 20th. That was on Inauguration Day when Trump was about to, you know, take the oath to become our next president again. And FBI 2 specifically played, I believe, and many others at the FBI believe that there were high-level individuals that played key roles in ensuring that there would be no accountability and that the American people continued to be lied to regarding the origins of COVID. And again, we can thank Tulsi Gabbard. We can thank whistleblowers. We can thank FBI 1. We can thank Rand Paul, Senator Johnson. There are many individuals who want the truth to come to light. But one thing I can say is even at the FBI, we were told to trust the science, mask mandates, get the vaccine. I myself am a woman of faith, and something did not sit well with me. And I think that's what made me a good FBI agent, because I can see through the nonsense. I prayed about it. I said, I'm not going to do this. My answer was no. I submitted a religious exemption. I had to go up to Washington, D.C. to people I don't even know. Sean, they were going to determine the legitimacy of my closely held faithful belief to see if it met the FBI's criteria that I would not have to get the vaccine.
0: That is so outrageous to me. All right, quick break, right back. We'll have more with Nicole Parker on the other side, author of The Two FBIs, The Bravery and Betrayal I Saw in My Time at the Bureau. Later on, the AG of my free state of Florida talking about going after Anthony Fauci. We'll update you on that straight ahead. And your call's coming up next. 800-941-SHAWN is our number this Monday.
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0: Born on America's Darkest Day, 9/11/01, the Tunnel to Towers Foundation, they have been helping American heroes ever since. That means heroes like U.S. Army Sergeant William Bernard McKenna. Motivated by the tragedy of 9/11, he enlisted. 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

0: right, we continue our final moments with Nicole Parker. She wrote the book, The Two FBIs, The Bravery and Betrayal I Saw in My Time at the Bureau. I mean, everybody has their story. I mean, it's frustrating the amount of pressure that was brought to bear on me to tell my audience to get a vaccine. I'm not a medical doctor. I won't play one on radio or TV. I don't know anything about anybody that's listening or watching. I don't know their medical condition, their medical history, comorbidities they may have, pre-existing conditions they may have. And I was excoriated, and articles were written that if people listen to my advice, they die. And I'm like, I in good conscience would not listen to them. I just refused.
1: And I can tell you that the truth always comes to light. The truth will make you free. You know what? There may be a preemptive auto pen pardon, but you know what? We will all face our maker one day. And I think this teaches the American people a very important lesson. Don't just trust the science. Trust your gut and trust in God. And that's what bothered me about the FBI, is that they were not only behind the scenes, high-level executives, particularly one that wanted to shut down the COVID origins investigation and make sure that there was no accountability. But at the same time, they were more concerned about the restrictions of FBI employees internally. I can't tell you how many hours were wasted by employees who should be investigating violent crime, human trafficking, crimes against children, but instead they were off taking COVID tests. And I just thought it was absolutely reprehensible, and the lack of accountability. It's just wrong. And the only way I can reconcile it in my mind, Sean, is that, like I said, we will all face our maker one day. I was working on human trafficking at the time to look at the detriment that it caused to children, young children that were forced to go onto Zoom.
0: It was terrible.
1: Their devices all day. Do you think that's not where human traffickers prey on juveniles? It was
0: your whole story, and only because of the constraints of time, Nicole, but your whole story, you signed up to be an FBI agent after 9/11. You know, this was a passion of yours. You were making a lot of money on Wall Street, very successful. And you do this, and then you're put in this position. It is so outrageous. This is why good people don't want to serve. It really is sad. We will talk more about it. Thank you for being with us. Thank you for sharing your story. We really appreciate it.
1: Thank you so much, and God bless y'all.
0: You too. All right, God bless. 800-941-SEAN if you want to be a part of the program. You know, you are so excited. 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And then you realize you need this insurance and then that insurance and this insurance. 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
7: Fox News, I'm Angelo Bavaro. Vice President J.D. Vance says the U.S. is currently in the, quote, middle of the game when it comes to resolving the war against Iran.
8: We've destroyed their nuclear program. We've destroyed their conventional military. We've radically reduced their, what you might call their asymmetric military abilities. And right now, we're trying to see if they're willing to make the kind of long-term changes that would be necessary to have a better relationship with the United States.
7: The VP on Fox's Saturday in America, a spokesperson for Iran's IRGC, meanwhile, claims today the Strait of Hormuz will only reopen if the U.S. accepts Iran's terms. The Senate approving Todd Blanche as Attorney General.
9: The yeas are 50, the nays are 49.
7: Republican holdout Senator Bill Cassidy voted yes. GOP Senators Suzanne Collins and Lisa Murkowski joined Democrats in opposition. 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
0: Probably, assuming that pardon holds up, and, you know, that part, look, the power of the pardon is absolute. I just believe that. I stand by that. It just is a fact. However, a pardon on the federal level does not prohibit states from doing their own investigations and holding people accountable for their actions and the impact that their policies slash lies slash potential crimes may have had on the people of their respective states. Now, the Attorney General of my free state of Florida, James Uthmeyer, is going to join us in a minute. But just to remind you, last week, here's Anthony Fauci. You know, this is just some of the many times he invoked the Fifth Amendment.
32: Although it pains me to do so, because of the respect I have for the legislative branch of government and my decades-long record of cooperating with Congress, under the advice of my attorneys, I will invoke my right under the Fifth Amendment of the Constitution to refrain from answering your questions.
33: Do you have that in front of you?
32: On the advice of counsel, I respectfully decline to answer based upon my rights under the Fifth Amendment of the Constitution.
33: Let the record record that the witness has refused to answer whether there's a folder in front of him.
34: Did you partner with Bill Gates on global health initiatives or vaccines?
32: On the advice of counsel, I respectfully decline to answer based upon my rights under the Fifth Amendment to the Constitution.
35: Just apologize to the people who you harmed through your actions. Will you say, do you have the dignity to just say you're sorry?
32: On the advice of counsel, I respectfully decline to answer based upon my rights under the Fifth Amendment to the Constitution.
0: Now, there's also the legitimacy question is, once you're granted a pardon, do you have the right to invoke the Fifth Amendment? Now, there are varying legal scholars that have different points of view on that. But I think Greg Jarrett summarized it best. The reason he's invoking the Fifth after saying in 2022 he would never do it is because they recognize, his lawyers recognize, that there are likely going to be states that will start investigating him. And I'm very proud of my state, the free state of Florida.

0: Florida is the first to do so. And James Uthmeyer joins us now, the first attorney general to exercise his state's rights to reveal the truth behind Fauci's crimes or potential crimes with the evidence that we heard last week, the federal pardon. You know, are they protecting? Is Joe Biden protecting? If this pardon is held up, in fact, will it protect Anthony Fauci from things that he knew? Revealed, for example, in Rand Paul's book, that he, and then telling the public something very different. And as a result, people, the public, making decisions based on what he knew was false information. He's the highest paid government employee at the time. Anyway, Florida Attorney General James Uthmeyer joins us. Why do I believe you're going to be the first of many, as per usual? Because you're doing a great job here in the free state of Florida, but I suspect that there are going to be many other states that follow your lead.
1: Sean, thanks for having me. Yeah, I think you're right. I've been talking to a lot of my colleagues, and they're certainly interested in discovering the truth. We want to get down to what really happened. I think Senator Rand Paul, God bless him, he revealed a lot of new revelations that confirmed what a lot of people always thought, that Dr. Fauci was lying, that he was deceiving the American people, that he had major doubts privately, he's expressed, and we now know about the safety and efficacy of these so-called medical treatments, including whether or not they should be injected into children. But as everybody knows, he was so concerned about book deals and fame and publicly, he didn't reveal a lot of those doubts. Instead, he was demanding that schools be closed, churches be closed, businesses be closed. So we're going to look. We now know there's deception. We certainly know there's injury, a lot of it. We're going to look at the personal gain, what type of financial benefits he had on the side, and there could be state issues. Nothing's off the table.
0: Well, you were shocked as I was at, you know, what a narcissist, egomaniac he came off as in his own diaries. Julia Roberts reached out to me today. I might be the sexiest man alive on this magazine, and all of this bizarre stuff in the middle of a pandemic. I was a little shocked by that.
1: You know, I wasn't surprised. I was angry. You know, a lot of people suffered because of what he did. You know, I couldn't be with my wife during a lot of the birth of our first child because of these COVID protocols. We've seen healthy athletes dying on courts, falling over, passing out after getting the injections.
0: By the way, that's from myocarditis. People need to understand that. That was very real, especially for athletes.
1: It absolutely was. The side effects on kids, not to mention the learning loss, the harms from masks, the billions and billions sucked out of our economy due to a lot of these mandates that were not based on real science. So there's a lot of injury. You know, I'm angry. Americans are angry. We need to get to the truth of it. And I think the revelations from the last couple of weeks give us a lot of new facts from which to base our investigations.
0: Rand Paul's book, and we had him on when the book was initially released, showed a flurry, and I don't know if you've had the time to look at it yet. I would strongly recommend that you do, a flurry of communication between Fauci and this is in the earliest days of COVID, even before people fully understood how bad this was going to be, that, in fact, they were talking about a number of things because they knew about the Eco Health Alliance, and the NIH, it turns out, funded the Eco Health Alliance. The Eco Health Alliance, they also knew, was funding the Wuhan Virology Lab, known for gain-of-function research and coronavirus research. In 2012, Fauci famously said, even if it caused a worldwide pandemic, he still supports gain-of-function research. Rand Paul put out a X post that he said they told the public a COVID lab leak wasn't plausible. Their own private messages say just the opposite. And he said, I'm launching the reading room where the public now can review records related to my ongoing investigation, not just conclusions, but the actual documents. If, in fact, they knew this and they lied to the American people specifically, is there any criminal liability, and how does it work with him if now he has probably an auto pen pardon? Let's assume that that is upheld as being legitimate and there are questions there. How, as a state attorney general, do you go about a criminal investigation into all of this? And what are the things specifically that you're looking for in terms of potential charges?
1: Sure. Well, if a lot of this is proven true, it shows that while acting as a government employee, and yes, there are immunities and a lot of legal protection for government employees, but while in that position, he's saying a lot of things that he knows to be false. That it's clear dishonesty, deception. There's injury. That's the easiest thing to prove here. So we really need to look at a lot of these independent relationships, the research grants, who's receiving money at what time. I think Senator Josh Hawley highlighted well a lot of the independent monetary gains that Dr. Fauci was focused on. This could lead to civil liability. It could lead to criminal liability. Again, in Florida, nothing's off the table. We're going to investigate to the fullest any and all violations of Florida law. And no presidential pardon can provide immunity from state law liability. And he may still be liable for federal things, dishonesty before Congress, perjury. I don't believe the pardon, even, you know, if you do say the auto pen is valid, and we have our questions there, but if you treat it as valid, I don't think it's going to be so robust as to protect them from every single thing the federal government could look at, but certainly not state law issues.
0: All right, quick break. We'll come right back. More with the Florida Attorney General, now fully criminally investigating Dr. Anthony Fauci on state charges. More with the Attorney General coming up. Then your call straight ahead, 800-941-SHAWN this Monday.
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0: I know the headlines change, the threats facing Israel and their survival, that does remain. 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

0: All right, we continue now with the Attorney General, my free state of Florida. James Uthmeyer is with us, investigating now on the state level, Anthony Fauci. Then we'll get to your calls, 800-941-SHAWN. The one thing that I told people, and everyone wanted me to tell everybody whether to get the shot or not, and Attorney General Uthmeyer, I was being pressured to tell people on my shows what to do. I'm not a doctor. I don't know anything about their medical health. I'm not in any position to offer that advice. And it was emergency authorization anyway. However, I did tell people that got COVID, the one thing that seemed to show the most promise was something called monoclonal antibodies. And then after a lot of research, Florida was giving it to anybody that got COVID for free while they were being made. And that seemed to be the most effective treatment of all of them.
1: That's right. Look, we didn't want to force people to get vaccinated or not. We believe in individual liberty. Even back then, before we know all that we know now, there were questions about whether or not these things were foolproof and safe. There were questions about the speed at which they were rolled out, the use of new mRNA technologies. But we also wanted to have treatment options. We were the first state for a while, the only state focused on things like monoclonals, where people got it and wanted to go get treatment, we'd have it. And even after getting so many doses, the federal government started telling us they weren't going to give us as many new doses. And, you know, they wanted to save them for other states that were not using them, which we thought was indicative of them not liking that we took another approach. And, you know, we're speaking common sense in the free state of Florida. I was the governor's chief of staff at the time, and I got to tell you, it was a great example in leadership to do what you think is right, to follow actual data, even in the face of a hostile press, a hostile so-called expert industry. And nevertheless, Florida has ended up, you know, the number one state in almost every meaningful metric, from economy to education to infrastructure to you name it, coming out of COVID. We're the free state of Florida now because of that story.
0: Well, I mean, and thank God, and Governor DeSantis, I think, was so unfairly criticized. Nobody's ever come back and apologized to him. And you were working closely with the governor at the time, and you were a part of those brave decisions. Thank you for that. And you know, I know I speak on behalf of the people of Florida in saying so. What are the next steps? Where do you go from here?
1: Well, I'm going to head up to D.C. Tomorrow evening. I'm going to be up there on Wednesday. Senator Rand Paul has agreed to turn over all evidence he's got to help us with our inquiry. Senator Josh Hawley's been very, over the top, willing to help out. These people want to get to the bottom of this, seek truth. And without their, you know, continued leadership in this area, I think a lot of people just wanted to sweep this under the rug. But it's a key part of American history. A lot of people were duped and taken advantage of. We always want to find accountability in Florida. I'm not saying it's an easy case. As I said, when you're looking at government officials' immunity, sadly, you know, Congress did give a lot of blanket immunity to some of the pharmaceutical companies that cannot now be held liable. We're going to do everything we can. We will use every tool. We will ask every question. We will look through every document, and we will pursue any state liability, civil or criminal, that we can. I mean, we got to remember that Dr. Fauci was constantly publicly saying Governor DeSantis and the leaders of Florida were killing people. And we now know at the end of the day, it was his mandates and directives that were killing people. We were fighting to restore confidence and save lives and maintain ordinary life down here. And people voted with
0: the New York Times was accusing me of this. and my mother, my grandmother listened to Sean Hannity. She'd be dead. You know what my advice was, Mr. Attorney General? It was take it seriously. You know, I'm not a doctor. I can't tell you what to do. Take it seriously. Talk to your doctor. Get informed. Do your own research. You know, take into account your medical condition, comorbidities, pre-existing conditions, and then you are going to have to make that decision in consultation with your doctor. Was that bad advice?
1: That's common sense advice. Let people get informed and make their own decisions. Don't force them into arbitrary mandates that, you know, are not based on science. Yeah. Now know are questioned by the very people giving those edicts. So we're going to keep.
0: I'm not a medical doctor, And if I did, you'd have to arrest me and charge me for practicing without a license. And I wouldn't like that. In the free state of Florida, they actually convict people.
1: We do. You're in my jurisdiction now.
0: Yeah, I know. I'm dead. Thank God I didn't give out free medical advice and play doctor on radio and TV. But I'm sad for the people that lost loved ones. That part is very sad. James Uthmeyer, we appreciate you being with us. Thank you, my friend. God bless you. And God bless Governor DeSantis for standing strong during that time.
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0: All right, I have a question for you. 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
7: Pressure. I'm Angelo Bavaro, Fox News Vice President. J.D. Vance says the U.S. is currently in the, quote, middle of the game when it comes to resolving the war against Iran. This as gas prices remain high, but lower crude oil prices are now helping drive down the national average.
8: We're talking to the Iranians, of course. We're trying to maximize the amount of oil and gas that are coming out of the Strait of Hormuz. That's the thing that we're most focused on right now. And you see, I think oil prices dipping around $80 a barrel today, sometimes a little bit lower. So we're just trying to make sure that we get what we need out of this particular conflict.
7: The VP on Fox's Saturday in America, the national average for a gallon of regular gas remains above $4. Talks continue between the U.S. and Iran to reopen the Strait of Hormuz.
9: President Trump says negotiations are going well to reopen the Strait of Hormuz. He's saying he's taking a personal role in the negotiations, and he expects news on that front anytime soon. Some military analysts have expressed caution about what Iran's real intentions might be. One potential sticking point in any deal would be the level of control Iran would have over ships that pass through the strait. Would they be able to tax them, issue fees of any kind? That's something the U.S. has already rejected, and the U.S. does have leverage in the negotiations, not only due to military force, but due to the naval blockade already in place. Finally, U.S. Treasury Department saying a new round of economic sanctions is now targeting Iran's banking system.
7: Fox's Steve Harrigan in Tel Aviv. Four people, including a child, were killed in Russian attacks on Ukraine's capital and the surrounding region. This as Ukraine hit another oil refinery in Russia, according to local officials. Residents are enduring regular drone and missile barrages that Kyiv's depleted air defenses are struggling to counter. 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
7: President Trump's nearly doomed AG pick Todd Blanche squeaked through Senate confirmation after a last-minute Republican lifeline.
23: The vote very tight, 50 to 49. The only senator not casting a ballot, Mitch McConnell, the former Senate Majority Leader who's been out since the middle of June here. There were two Republican no's, Susan Collins, Republican of Maine, who has a tough reelection bid this fall. She announced her opposition a couple of days ago. And early Friday morning, you had Lisa Murkowski from Alaska, who also said she had met with Todd Blanche and just wasn't, committed to him at that stage. So this took it down to Bill Cassidy. He was the only person, the Republican senator from Louisiana, who was undecided on that side of the aisle, and he broke the logjam.
7: Fox's Chad Pergram. Several high-profile Democrats are rallying around Senate candidate Abdul El-Sayed after his primary victory in Michigan.
24: Former Vice President

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0: alone.
1: I will not support hacks. 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
4: 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Coming up next, our final news roundup and information overload hour.
7: All right, news roundup and information overload hour. Toll free, our number is 800-941-SEAN. If you want to be a part of the program, we have been spending a lot of time looking at what is now a more radicalized Democratic Party. I argue that the Democratic Socialists of America, they now have since 2019, they now have won over 500 elected offices at that point. Over 250. And they're going to have at least 40 plus new candidates on the ballot this year. Their stated printed agenda is very clear. Eliminate the Senate, eliminate the presidency in terms of who chooses the president, the judiciary, amnesty for illegals, abolish borders, abolish ICE, defund the Department of War, end all deportations, eliminate cash bail. Establish a wealth tax, cradle to grave, womb to tomb, Green New Deal, abolish prisons and police, public ownership of most corporations. Oliver Larkin is a DSA candidate. He's in Florida's 25th district. By the way, not far from where I live, it's Palm Beach County, areas like Delray Beach, which I know very well, Broward County, and Miami-Dade. He supports personally free tuition-free college, abolishing ICE, Medicare for all, ending U.S. aid to Israel. He was inspired to get involved in politics, according to everything I've read about him, by his icon, Bernie Sanders. Bernie, by the way, gotta give him credit. He's had the most success in terms of endorsements of any elected Democrat in the country this midterm. Larkin's Democratic primary challenge will be against Representative Jared Moskowitz, who is seeking a third term and is seen in this particular case. He's seen as a long shot. Oliver Larkin, sir, my fellow Floridian, what happened to you? How did you change? What went wrong in your life?
8: I would say what went wrong is what went wrong for the United States of America. I was coming of age.

0: at the height of the Great Recession, when George W. Bush had tanked the economy. We were stuck in a war with Iraq and Afghanistan that had sucked $2 trillion out of our economy. And I really believe in a country that delivers big, bold change. And I was inspired to become a Democrat when Barack Obama was running for president on universal health care, on nationwide high-speed rail and public transit. Of course, we didn't see the change, the hope and change that he promised. And that led me to Senator Bernie Sanders in between two elections of our then Governor Rick Scott, who's denying terms like climate change. And when I saw Senator Sanders talking about the corruption of Citizens United and a for-profit healthcare system when the United States is the wealthiest nation on earth, not to guarantee healthcare is a right, I was inspired to get involved.
1: Well, let me ask you this about healthcare, because healthcare is a very interesting topic to me, because I was staunchly against Obamacare. And Barack Obama went all around the country to sell this. It got passed by reconciliation, as I'm sure you're aware. And the promise was keep your doctor, keep your plan, and the average family saves over $2,500 a year. Well, the results are in. Millions of Americans did lose their doctors. They did lose their plans. On average, Americans now pay about 300% more. And there's almost 40% of the country now that only has one Obamacare exchange option, pretty much take it or leave it. Would you argue that Obamacare, as sold to us, was accurate and correct?
0: I don't think Obamacare has delivered the kind of healthcare coverage that we had hoped. And Florida is one of 10 states that never expanded Medicaid under the Affordable Care Act. And what this system does. And
1: so, by the way, I appreciate you saying that. And I'm going to tell you why it matters, because as I look at your agenda and look at your positions, you know, you're putting a lot of faith, hope and confidence in the government, in your belief system. How would you rate? Now, Florida is ranked either number one or number two, which is pretty amazing considering New York City, with only less than 9 million people in their population, has a bigger budget than the entire state of Florida. But Florida schools ranked number one or number two nationwide. But overall, New York, New Jersey, California, blue states, blue cities, because you're part of that party. Would you not agree with me that government schools are failing our children? We spend more per capita per child than any industrialized country, with the worst results. How are government schools? What grade would you give them in all these other states?
0: Well, in Florida, we have the lowest average starting teacher salary in the country. And
1: we didn't ask you that. What grade would you give government run schools nationwide? We spend more per capita than any industrialized country. And we come in anywhere between 37th and 42nd in terms of reading and math proficiency. What would you give? What grade would you give government-run schools?
0: I don't think that we're doing enough to provide for our children, whether it's providing.
1: So the government's failed again.
0: Adequate average. Well, we're
1: just like Obamacare. They haven't done a good job with the money we've given them. All right, let me ask you another question. Remember Social Security?
0: Exactly.
1: That money that we paid into it was supposed to be put in a lockbox, right?
0: With Social Security, if we're going to talk about Social Security.
1: No. Were the American people promised by government that the money would be put in a lockbox? Yes or no?
0: I'm not quite certain what that refers to. I do know that we.
1: But in other words, that they wouldn't touch it. That they wouldn't spend it, that it was going to be preserved for the money that they put in would be preserved. And I'll give you the answer. They raided the lockbox, so government failed there, too. When Joe Biden told the country, along with Kamala Harris and Alejandro Mayorkas, that the border was closed and the border was secure, were they lying to the American people? Did government lie to us?
0: I'm not certain what was within their capacity to control with immigration. I mean, obviously, we saw the same.
1: What do you mean? Donald Trump became president. Now the border's completely closed. Nobody's crossing the border. So it was within their capacity. They chose to ignore it, and they lied to us.
0: We have both parties have failed to.
1: I don't want to talk about both parties. I'm asking you specifically, did Joe Biden, Mayorkas, and Kamala Harris lie when they said the border's closed and the border's secure, when over 12 million people that we know of came in from over 200 countries, among them known terrorists, murderers, rapists, child molesters? And then the Democratic Party, at the president's joint session speech when he got back into office, Democrats wouldn't stand for the family of Jocelyn Nungary, and her, this 12-year-old girl was murdered and raped or Rachel Morin, mother of five, or Lakin Riley was out jogging and nursing student, do you think the Democratic Party should have stood for their families that were murdered by illegals in this country?
0: I think that there should be accountability for anyone that's broken the law. And I also
1: would if you were in Congress, would you have stood?
0: It's the right to asylum.
1: Would you have gone against your party and stood up and applauded these families and offered support?
0: Certainly, I'm going to pay my respects to any individual who or any.
1: So you would.
0: Awesome.
1: By the good for you. I hope that's true. All right. So here's the DSA's beliefs. You're part of the DSA. I want to know where you agree with the party you choose to align yourself with. They want to eliminate the Senate, allow Congress to choose the president and judges. Do you agree with that?
0: I would like to see the Electoral College abolished. I want to see Angie Nixon elected to the Senate. And
1: didn't ask you that. I asked if you support eliminating the Senate. Let's start there.
0: I think that as a long-term reform, we do need to make Congress more reflective of a representative democracy in the Senate.
1: So you want to eliminate the U.S. Senate. You support the DSA's written platform.
0: It's not going to be within my power to decide as one of 435.
1: What is your position if you get to vote on it?
0: I don't believe that it's going to come up for a vote. I do know that there's legislation.
1: It is their stated printed belief. Do you agree with it?
0: Well, I said on principle, I think that it is an undemocratic institution in Florida.
1: So the answer would be, I'm just asking. All right. That Congress now moving forward should choose the presidency and the judiciary. And would you support packing the Supreme Court?
0: I would support expanding the Supreme Court to 13 members, instituting term limits. And
1: thank you for answering. Should Congress choose the president and the judiciary and in the case of the president, not the American people?
0: I think that under our current system, we should have the popular vote elect the president by the American people.
1: OK, fair. You're against the Electoral College. Thanks for answering. I'm just trying to get your views. Do you believe in amnesty for all people that didn't respect our laws, borders and sovereignty? Amnesty for illegals and to abolish all borders. Do you agree with their platform on that?
0: I do support amnesty, and Ronald Reagan granted amnesty when he was president to undocumented.
1: So you support amnesty for everybody that didn't respect our laws. And do you want to abolish borders and just leave our borders wide open?
0: I think that we need secure borders and we need an orderly process so that we know who is coming and leaving our country through ports of entry. So I think that we need secure and safe borders. And I think right now with the militarization.
1: Okay. Thank you for answering. I appreciate the answer. Do you want to abolish ICE?
0: I do. And I think we need to prosecute the individuals responsible.
1: Thank you for answering. I appreciate your answer. Do you want to defund the Department of War?
0: I do think that we need to radically cut our defense spending. The Pentagon has never been able to pass a budget.
1: Do you have a percentage? How much would you like to cut them by? What percentage?
0: At least 10%, and I think that we need to phase.
1: Well, 10% is not what your DSA believe, you know, fellow DSA comrades believe. So you're 10%. You're not 100% like they are.
0: I don't think we're going to be in a position to ever entirely defund the Department of Defense. I don't think.
1: But forget about being. If you had to vote on that issue, would you vote to defund it?
0: I would vote to radically reduce funding. We do need to still have a national defense.
1: All right. Moving on. Would you end all deportations?
0: Abuse.
1: Would you end all deportations?
0: I would certainly end deportations for people that have committed no other infraction but overstaying their visa. If there's been no, you know, criminal history, and to be clear, overstaying a visa is a civil infraction, not a criminal infraction. So
1: would you eliminate cash bail?
0: I do think that cash bail is a punitive measure that goes against our Constitution.
1: And would you abolish prisons, and would you defund and abolish police?
0: I think there's always going to be a role for law enforcement in this country. I do really dislike the current system where we have privatized for-profit prisons in this country, and we incarcerate in the United States about 25% of the total global population of prison inmates. So we're the highest.
1: So you would abolish a lot of prisons, but not all of them.
0: I certainly think, like Geo Group, the corporate headquarters of the private prison corporation that's located right down the street from me in Boca Raton, we shouldn't have Geo Group or CoreCivic. I do think that we need to really reform the Bureau of Prisons, and we need to end the crisis of recidivism. We have a prison system in this country that does not rehabilitate people. It really exacerbates their mental health issues, their impoverished nature. Their prisons are very violent places in and of themselves. And, you know, when people come out, they don't necessarily have the tools to support themselves. And so we see people.
1: Do you think that public ownership of corporations should be taken over by the government?
0: It depends on what industry. I would like to see the ones that are necessary for human survival, like education. I would like to see pre-public college at public universities. I would like to see the energy economy and the healthcare system brought under
1: public. Taken under the government's wing. Got it. Do you support a universal basic income for every American?
0: I think that's a novel idea, and I would like to explore how we can use that, whether it's through.
1: So you're in favor of the idea. Do you like universal child care, guaranteed?
0: Yes, absolutely. It's so hard for people my age to be able to build.
1: All right, thank you. Do you support universal guaranteed housing?
0: I would like to see a housing guarantee. I do not want to live in a country where people are going unhoused in the wealthy.
1: Do you support government grocery stores?
0: I think that as a price subsidy or as a competitor to the private market, so that people can afford, you know, 2/3 of Americans are finding the cost of groceries unaffordable right now. And that's under Donald Trump's economy and Republican control in Congress.
1: Fair enough. Do you support a transition to 100% renewable, meaning no more oil, gas or coal?
0: Yes, absolutely. Without question, we need to do that with great haste.
1: Okay. Do you support this premise, which is kind of Mamdani-like, part of the DSA? To each American based on their needs, from each American based on their ability. Do you support that?
0: I think that's a fine concept. I think that, you know, we
1: do you know who initially came up with that concept? It wasn't Mamdani. To each according to his need, from each according to their ability. You know who said that first? You don't, do you?
0: Please inform me.
1: I will inform you. A guy by the name of Karl Marx.
0: I mean, I think you know, when America's been at our best, we've invested in programs like Social Security or the Fair Housing Act or Medicare or any Medicaid, any number of policies that, you know, the social safety net in the United States are some of the most popular policies, no matter people's partisan affiliation. I mean, plenty of Republicans have great regard for Social Security and for Medicare. They want to see it expanded. They want to see the wealthy pay their fair share in the Social Security tax, having their income at $184,000. Or have Medicare cover vision, hearing, dental, mental health care, and reproductive health care. But these are programs.
1: I appreciate you coming on. And I appreciate you answering the questions. You sound like a nice guy, very misinformed. But, you know, we in this country have a right to disagree. But Oliver Larkin, DSA candidate, Florida's 25th district. That's Palm Beach County, parts near Delray Beach and Broward and Miami-Dade. Anyway, Oliver, thank you. Appreciate your time, my friend. Thank you very much.
0: Take care.
1: Linda, would I be a good prosecutor or not? You can grade me on the other side of the break. How's that?
2: Sounds good to me.
1: Does that sound good, boss?
2: Sounds good, boss.
3: Immigration, jobs, health care. The news you care about is right here. 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
1: I know the headlines changed, the threats facing Israel and their survival, that does remain. 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That's prayifcj.org. 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
4: News, I'm Ann Carrick. A tight vote, but the acting Attorney General, Todd Blanche, is confirmed as Attorney General.
5: On this vote, the yeas are 50, the nays are 49. The nomination is confirmed.
4: GOP Senators Susan Collins and Lisa Murkowski joined Democrats in opposition. Republican holdout Senator Bill Cassidy voted yes. Senator Mitch McConnell did not vote as he continues to recover from a fall. Gas prices remain elevated this summer following the Middle East conflict. At the same time, lower crude oil prices now are helping to drive down the national average. Vice President J.D. Vance on Fox's Saturday in America.
6: We're just going to keep on applying the pressure that we can apply and getting as much oil and gas out of the Middle East so that Americans can enjoy lower gas and energy prices.
4: The national average for a gallon of regular now just above $4. 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
0: All right, 25 now till the top of the hour. We'll check in with Senator Ron Johnson in just a second. 800-941-SEAN is our number. 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We have been following, and many of you are very interested in what is going to happen to Anthony Fauci, who invoked the Fifth Amendment 111 times, something in 2022 he said he would never do. We've had James Uthmeyer, the AG of my free state of Florida, on the program, and they are now involved in an active criminal investigation into Anthony Fauci. Rand Paul, who wrote a great book about Fauci, a lot of information in there about what they knew and when they knew it about the Wuhan lab, the EcoHealth Alliance, the panic that they were in the earliest days of COVID, knowing that taxpayer dollars likely went to fund that Wuhan lab, funneled through the EcoHealth Alliance. They knew coronavirus research took place, and they knew gain-of-function research also took place. And the wet market deception, they knew was a lie. But putting all of that aside, there is going to be accountability, at least on the state level. Rand Paul scheduling a contempt of Congress vote tomorrow. Ron Johnson, who sits on the Senate Committee on Homeland Security and Governmental Affairs, is going to join us in a second to talk about what he learned from Fauci last week and what his committee is investigating. Let me play Senator Ron Johnson slamming Fauci for repeatedly taking the Fifth.
21: I certainly understand why, on the advice of counsel, you're not answering any questions, because I think it'd be almost impossible for you to answer the questions truthfully without really demonstrating what you did, your culpability, self-incriminating. We have, all of us, has prepared a lot. I've been deluged with questions to ask Dr. Anthony Fauci. There are so many legitimate questions that deserve answers, and now you're not willing to provide those answers.
0: Joining us now is Wisconsin Senator Ron Johnson. By the way, Senator, it's great to see you. I wish under better circumstances in the National Cathedral at the memorial for our friend Lindsey Graham, but it was good to catch up with you.
1: Well, you did a wonderful job in your remarks. I mean, really, really heartfelt. It was a sad occasion, but it was a celebration of a real American hero. So I appreciate you taking the time and doing such a great job.
0: Well, it was my honor. Those are not easy to do for those that ever speak in public, and I have no problem speaking in public or ever shutting up. But let me discuss here about Fauci. What is it that you've learned? Because Rand Paul had those feverish late night email exchanges back and forth, members of the NIH. What did they know? When did they know it? And what about culpability? What about, I know he got the pardon. I don't know if it's legitimate. I don't know if it was an auto pen pardon or a real Biden pardon. I have no idea. So it seems like that's going to be a difficult path to go down. No?
1: Well, first of all, we've known for quite a few years, ever since we got the emails really describing the cover-up that occurred at the end of January, early February, where Anthony Fauci corralled all these people who he'd given grants to, who said, you know, looks like it's man-made to me, and corralled them within a couple of days. All of a sudden, oh, that's conspiracy theory, and they write the approximate origin explanation. So we knew about that, but again, it was good to have that further confirmed. I thought Chairman Paul did a great job in his opening statement just laying that out. I think the most significant thing that we learned from the diaries was, first of all, he lied to his own diary. But what he was telling his own diary was completely different from what he's telling the public. And the most significant thing there is when he said he thought that the coronavirus would be maybe double a bad flu season. Again, not to downplay a bad flu season, but you know, the Oxford Center for Evidence-Based Medicine, I've been pointing this out since early 2020 as well, they're looking at a case fatality rate of something by 2.25, about double flu season. And I was making the point back then, you can't shut down the American economy. I don't know if you remember, I made the analogy, you know, we tragically lose tens of thousands of people on the highways each year, but we don't shut them down. And Fauci from the podium said, oh, that comment's way out. No, it was a pretty good analogy. And of course, he used the, because he went public and said it's going to be 10 times a bad flu season to justify the shutdowns, the devastated people's lives, devastated our economy, their businesses, you know, justified the experimental gene therapy injections that, again, to this day, federal health officials are not acknowledging the injuries they cause, so these people can't get treated. So, again, Fauci lied about his gain-of-function support, you know, his funding for gain-of-function, probably produced the coronavirus, I mean, led to the production of the coronavirus, caused a pandemic, and then he pushed remdesivir, which nurses call run death is near because it knocks out your kidneys, sabotage early treatment with things like ivermectin, hydroxychloroquine, and other things, all in favor of the experimental gene therapy injection that FDA officials knew within 3 months that their algorithms are going to hide safety signals. There's not one news outlet that's covered my report from April 29th as news. I've been on Fox News. I've been on Fox Business in terms of being interviewed by folks like yourself. Nobody has covered what I think is the biggest government scandal in a lifetime. Federal health officials knew these shots could kill people. They could permanently maim people. And they're covering it up to this day.
0: You know, when you think about gain of function, Fauci, correct me if I'm wrong, didn't he in 2012 say that even if it caused a worldwide pandemic, he would still support gain-of-function research? That to me is insane.
1: Well, he was obviously a big supporter of it. He funded it prior to the moratorium. Then he figured out a way to weasel his way around the moratorium. And they came up with this complicated process that they never used. You could continue to do gain-of-function if you're already doing it before that. And again, all he ever tried to do was redefine it. So he could claim, oh, we didn't do gain of function. Of course you're doing gain of function. You knew who Ralph Baric was. You knew who Peter Daszak was. You knew the Bat Lady. You knew you were funding it. That's why he had to cover it all up, lying bald-faced to the American public for years. You know, his day of reckoning in terms of public accountability came last Wednesday. That was a devastating day for a megalomaniacal narcissist like Anthony Fauci.
0: Let me ask you two questions I've been asking attorneys, and I'm getting mixed answers from both from many of them. If, in fact, we find out that the Fauci pardon was an auto pen pardon, do you think there is a way
2: Is, in other words, would the validity of it stand if Joe Biden didn't sign it himself?
1: I think that would be a hard case to prove. I've just heard that there's evidence that he was fully aware of it. So I wouldn't hang my hat on that one. I'm going to be meeting with the Florida Attorney General here at the end of the day. I'm not sure what he wants to talk about. But again, I appreciate the fact that he's at least looking at pursuing charges. I know Coach Tuberville, who will probably be the next governor of Alabama, says that he's going to keep Anthony Fauci in court every day of his life. So you do have the possibility of state charges. And that's incredibly important. I mean, I think Anthony Fauci is a criminal multiple times over. He deserves to go to jail. But the first part of accountability, and probably the most important part, is to expose him. And Anthony Fauci has been exposed as the corrupt phony that he is. What's unfortunate, and it was actually unbelievable how the Democrats, they lined up to continue to deify him. Yeah, I mean, you had Senator Kim read Teddy Roosevelt's Man in the Arena. Like this, you know, I'm sorry, this scumball. I mean, that's what Anthony thought. He's a scumball, okay? He's not the man in the arena. He's somebody who has caused untold damage. Read Bobby Kennedy's The Real Anthony Fauci. Look at how Anthony Fauci experimented on foster children without guardian ad litems on his AIDS research, on AZT. I mean, this is a very bad man right here. And the fact that he's ever, you know, granted sainthood by the left is appalling.
2: You know, I'm very proud of James Uthmeyer, the AG of my state of Florida. I mean, he's serious. This is a real criminal investigation going on in this state. We had him on the program this week to talk about it. Quick break, more with Wisconsin Senator Ron Johnson on the other side. Then your call's coming up, 800-941-SHAWN, if you want to join us today.
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0: Final moments with Wisconsin Senator Ron Johnson is with us. I'd be negligent if I didn't ask you about this rise in this Democratic Socialist or DSA movement around the country, because it's also impacting a state like yours. You know, we had El Sayed win last night in Michigan. You know, their stated DSA beliefs are eliminate the Senate, Congress chooses the president and judges, amnesty for illegals, abolish the borders, abolish ICE, defund the Department of War. How dumb is that? End all deportations, eliminate cash bail, a wealth tax, everything's free, free, free, Green New Deal, abolish prisons, police, and government ownership of corporations. Now, we had El Sayed pull it out in the end. You have the leading candidate to be the next governor of the great state of Wisconsin. I love the people of Wisconsin. I love the people of Michigan. I love the people in Pennsylvania, because to me, they're the salt of the earth, the people that really make our country great. And, you know, this is a woman that said it's about time we effing 86 Trump actually said it, gives a rambling answer about wanting to cancel Thanksgiving. Says the system is not working when asked if she wants to abolish the police, which means yes. And, you know, gets into this bizarre description, having a son that is half white and as being in proximity to whiteness. I mean, but it looks like she's going to win the nomination in your state. She, you know, our main competitor dropped out.
1: She almost certainly will. And again, I know a lot of Republican political pundits are kind of celebrating the victory of El Sayed in Michigan, probably celebrate the victory of Francesca Hong in Wisconsin. I find it utterly depressing. You know, I think many Democrats have always been closet communists and socialists, but they were closet. They knew that they couldn't really reveal their true beliefs to the public. There's no possibility of them getting elected. Now they're out of the closet. Now they are, you know, just up front in your face. This is who we are. And they're winning elections, at least primaries. So, again, I blame our news media. I blame our education system for not properly educating people about what socialism and communism results in, destroys economies, destroys nations, results in tyrannical dictatorships that murder tens of millions of their citizens. Again, there's no way that socialism should have any foothold in America, and yet it's got a pretty strong foothold. You're governed now in New York by a radical left socialist. So again, I find that utterly depressing. These people need to be defeated. And so, you know, I'll call on everybody listening here. Vote, go vote. You can't sit this one on the sidelines. You have to get out and vote for Republicans, for conservatives. These people have to be defeated. They've got to be thoroughly, thoroughly defeated.
0: Well, we're on the same page. I'm saying you better take this threat seriously. And yeah, you're right. There may be some people say, oh, good, we're going to go up against El Sayed. That's a slam dunk. No, it's not. There's no such thing as any election that is a slam dunk until all the votes are counted and people take the time and the effort to go and vote. And you're also right about one thing. Traditional Democrats that lean socialist, leftist, they would hide their beliefs and the things that would get them defeated at the ballot box, they never mention, but they believe them. Or this is where judicial activism comes into play, because what they couldn't accomplish legislatively, they would use the courts to try to push through their radical agenda. But now it's out in the open. I don't know if you're aware of this, but since, believe it or not, 2019, there are 250 members now serving in elected public offices that are DSA endorsed candidates. This election will have over 40, including in your state of Wisconsin with Francesca Hong, over 40 DSA supporting candidates. This is not a small movement anymore. This is not just Mamdani and AOC and the Squad and Bernie and Pocahontas. It's bigger than that.
1: No, and it should frighten clear-thinking Americans. So, yeah, they kind of snuck up on us. There's no doubt about it. But like you say, now they're in your face. Now there's no reason not to be aware of this. And they just need to be defeated. It's just that simple. This movement must be defeated.
0: Well, I appreciate all the work that you're doing, all the investigative work. I love the fact that you're going to pursue every avenue to hold Fauci accountable. Anytime you want to come on and talk about what people can do to help the Republican running for governor and help the great people of Wisconsin, let us know. We're very fond of your state, very fond of the people there, very fond of the people of Michigan and Pennsylvania, good people. And we do always appreciate your time. It was good to catch up with you last week, sir.
1: We'll support Tom Tiffany in Wisconsin for governor. Defeat Francesca Hong. Tom Tiffany, send him money. He needs it.
0: All right. We appreciate it. Senator Ron Johnson, Wisconsin, 800-941-SHAWN, if you want to be a part of the program.
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0: Born on America's Darkest Day, 9/11/01, the Tunnel to Towers Foundation, they have been helping American heroes ever since. And that means heroes like U.S. Army Sergeant William Bernard McKenna. 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Now, the Tunnel to Towers Foundation honored William's memory and his family's sacrifice. 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
4: The Senate confirms Todd Blanche as Attorney General overnight. I'm Ann Carrick, Fox News. More details from Fox's Madeline Rivera.
9: The Senate is leaving town for August recess with two major items off their checklist. One of the big ones, acting Attorney General Todd Blanche, whose nomination once appeared to be doomed, is set to take the helm as the country's top law enforcement official. His narrow confirmation comes after Senator Bill Cassidy backed him, and it was a key vote after Republicans Susan Collins and Lisa Murkowski sided with Democrats to oppose him.
10: On this vote, the yeas are 50, the nays are 49. The nomination is confirmed.
9: Blanche is reacting, saying, "I am deeply honored by the trust and confidence President Trump has placed in me to lead the Department of Justice as our great nation's 88th Attorney General."
4: The Senate also advanced a bipartisan interim spending bill. President Trump keeps pushing the Senate to pass the Save America Act, which would require photo ID to vote in federal elections and proof of citizenship to register. Senators left Washington for their summer at recess without passing the measure. Vice President J.D. Vance on Fox's Saturday in America.
18: The president's priority right now is to get the Save America Act passed. I think it's absurd that we're the most advanced democracy in the entire world, and yet we don't have voter ID. That really has to change.
4: Democrats oppose the Save America Act, claiming its voter ID and citizenship document requirements could make it harder for eligible Americans to register and vote. The requirements are very similar to those needed for a real ID or verified driver's license. Former U.S. President Joe Biden's prostate cancer has spread and is causing him pain, according to his son, Hunter Biden. The former president continues to speak out on public issues and plans to publish a memoir after the midterms. He revealed his cancer diagnosis in May of last year, less than 4 months after he left the White House. America's listening to Fox News.
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4: Negotiations with Iran to reopen the Strait of Hormuz are ongoing this weekend. President Trump says he now is personally involved in those talks. More from Fox's Alex Hogan.
9: Vice President J.D. Vance appearing on Fox today. He says that the administration is talking with Iran about trying to maximize the amount of oil and gas coming out of the Strait of Hormuz.
18: We're in the middle of the game, and we're applying a whole host of tools, diplomatic, economic, military tools, to ensure that we get the best outcome for the American people. I feel quite confident we will get there, but we're still a bit in the middle of the game.
9: Today, Iran says that the deal with Oman on control of the Strait of Hormuz is close, but not there yet. Although today, the United Arab Emirates says that Iran hit another ship in that waterway, and Oman is condemning those attacks.
4: The U.S. is maintaining a naval blockade of Iranian ports, giving Washington additional leverage in the talks. New York City's mayor says he will attend this month's, or next month's, I should say, 25th anniversary of the September 11th attacks, despite opposition from some victims' families and new scrutiny over a memorial he missed earlier this year.
22: Mayor Zohran Mamdani says he plans to be at Ground Zero to honor the victims, survivors, and first responders of 9/11. His planned appearance has drawn up.

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4: 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Sunny Joy Nelson, former special assistant to Donald J. Trump. She's going to join us, going to have some White House insights in this hour. She will, of course, respond to last night's big socialist win in Michigan. We're also going to get into it with Bruce Blakeman. He is the Republican nominee for governor here in New York. And I don't know. Blakeman's within 4 points now, which means, you know, great news for New York, bad news for all of the people I know in Florida who sell real estate, because that Mom Donnie win made people all kinds of cash because they got the hell out of New York. 888-788-9910 if you want to move in here for your radio home in the next hour. You're all welcome. I say this every day to the point of like actual exhaustion. This show is 7 years old, and I have pretty much said at the top and bottom of every hour, everyone here is allowed on the show. You can be a Republican or a Democrat. Just don't be a and it's crazy that I still have to say it all these years later, but the country hasn't gotten any better. And it's the biggest problem we have. It's not, we don't need more Republicans. We don't need more Democrats. We just need less. Okay. But nonetheless, we're not only seeing more of, but we're now electing them to Congress. We're now electing them to the Senate. It is a mess, but we will try to make some sense of it over the course of this next hour. Where I wanted to start, piggybacking off of a conversation we've been having all week long, is about this psychotic WNBA back and forth where they seem to have forgotten what the letter W stands for. It was, of course, the women's NBA, but the wokeness got a hold of the league. And they are now openly talking about letting biological men compete against biological women.
5: That's stupid. Use your common sense.
4: Okay. A French athlete has just emerged over in France. Someone who is a man dressed as a lady, scoring 21 a game, getting 20 rebounds and like legitimate rebounds. This isn't that Angel Reese girl just bricking it off the backboard with a no-look shot just so she can grab a rebound and pad a stat. This is actual just dominance on the court. And as we sit here right now, there are people like Sophie Cunningham that are like, hey, we should just play basketball and men shouldn't be a part of that. But there are, for every Sophie Cunningham, there's about 10 woke chicks and angry lesbians that are like, hell no. And we need the boys competing against the girls. Modern feminism says you protect the men who want to beat up on the ladies. It's the dumbest thing I've ever heard. But I'm going to read this to you, okay, just to get us all on the same page. And I want you to understand, if you're listening to this, I like sports. I happen to love women's sports. Jenny Failla, my wife, played in the WBL, the Western Buckeye League, out there in Ohio. She went to St. Mary's. She grew up in Wapakoneta, but she did not go to Wapak. She went to St. Mary's. I know those two rival schools in the WBL that play each other in football and everything like that. But Jenny would be the first one to tell you the absolute highlight of her life was, you know, being in the States and basketball and volleyball and all the competitive playoff games she was in along the way. She loved playing sports, like absolutely positively loved playing sports and on a level playing field. She wouldn't have loved playing sports if there was a dude with a mohawk who looked like he just did a prison bid dunking from the foul line. She loved it because it was competitive and it was fun and it was teamwork. Okay, sadly, what we've seen become of women's sports on the national stage now is a lot of guys who sucked in the men's division showed up to the women's division and started beating everyone imaginable. And apparently that's been going on over in France. Why? Because France is one of the wokest countries in the world.
5: Everything woke turns to
4: okay, let me read you this. This is a wild one. So silly. Okay, Julie Tatart is this gentleman's name.

0: 6'3". He's a French basketball player. They've broken records in France as player of the year, won numerous women's titles, except, again, to quote Austin Powers, she's a man, baby.
1: You shut your mouth, you bastard.
0: Okay. And the pushback is, you know, you're a transphobe, you hate women, but that's not the conversation we're having. The conversation we're having is that you can be pro-fairness without being anti-trans. It doesn't mean you hate trans people. It doesn't mean they don't have the right to exist. It just means that you want a level playing field for female athletes, and the only way to achieve that is to not have trans people on the court competing against them. So the reality is right now, there's so many people that aren't listening to that argument. They're simply having a knee-jerk reaction and telling you that this is some type of transphobia. And as we sit here right now, you know, common sense people who are no longer cowed by the outrage mob are like, hey, screw you. We shouldn't do this. I have daughters. I want to protect them. But there's far too many people just taking the L because they don't want to get screamed at. Okay, it's twice in the last week that I've had to invoke Stephen A. Smith to make sense of a segment. And I tell you this, I said this on Fox News Saturday night. I love Stephen A. Smith because he talks like a guy whose anger management pills are wearing off. It's always like, yeah, I was watching the game and the brother was getting fouled, but the ref wasn't calling it. And how you going to win if you don't get to the line? And you're like, what just happened right there? But that's kind of the shtick. But here he is talking about he's being pro-girls and he's not being anti-trans. I said this on TV last week. I said this on radio all last week. It is so intellectually lazy to say, if you don't agree with me, it's because you hate these people. Okay, there is so much more nuance to this conversation. But the reason I reject this particular breed of intellectual laziness so wholeheartedly is it's inspiring a lot of legitimate violence. Okay, we have a big problem in this country with trans shooters right now. Big problem. Okay, and that nutbag who got caught outside the Trump resort last night with all kinds of automatic weapons and body armor, it was a guy whose name was Janine. So I have questions. They haven't been answered yet. But the point is, we keep doing this thing in place of civic debate. It's a trans person wants to do this, and if you oppose it, it's because you are a bigot, and because of your bigotry, these people are going to start killing themselves. You want to kill them. You'd be happy if they died. And you're telling people who are injecting all kinds of hormones into their bodies that don't naturally occur there, people who are going through moments of instability, okay, they're already openly admitting to the world they're not comfortable in their own body. That in itself is a major level of instability. But now you start jacking them up with chemicals that aren't naturally occurring and telling them everybody wants to kill them. I don't doubt it freaks them out a little bit.
2: This could be a problem.
0: It's been a huge problem. And it's also just a problem of dishonesty, because nobody, not even in the Stephen A. Smith clip I'm about to play you, is someone who says, like, screw the trans people. Dude, I'm the first one to admit to you, I don't care. E pluribus unum, out of many, we are one. Be whatever the hell you want in this world, but be it fairly and not at the expense of anyone else. If you watched the Olympics last summer, where an Italian boxer quit rather than getting punched again by an Algerian man because she said she felt like she was getting hit by a car compared to the level of punches she normally experienced in the women's division. That wasn't her saying, I'm a transphobe, kill these people, they don't have a right to exist. That was her saying, geez, I never would have joined sports if I knew I was going to get beat up by a man. You know, we used to call that domestic abuse. Now we just call it women's boxing. But here is Stephen Smith talking about it, clip 30.
3: When you're trying to compete against women, against girls in women's sports, trying to act like there's no advantage when there's no way in hell that there's no advantage. This is not about being anti anything. This is about being pro girls, pro females, pro women, pro ladies. That's what this is about. You can't be a male, born a male, transitioning to female, and think that you should have the right to compete with women. Not in basketball. Not in football. Not in boxing. Not in the UFC. Hell, not even in tennis.
0: Not even in tennis. And we know why it can't be tennis. Because Serena Williams, the greatest female tennis player ever lived, said this.
2: For me, tennis and men's tennis and women's tennis are completely almost two separate sports. So I'm like, if I were to play Andy Murray, I would lose 6-0, 6-0 in 5 to 6 minutes, maybe 10 minutes. Because it's a completely different sport. The men are a lot faster, and they serve harder, they hit harder. It's just a different game. Mm-hmm. And I love to play women's tennis, and I only want to play girls because I don't want to be embarrassed. I would not do the tour. I wouldn't do Billie Jean any justice. So Andy, stop it.
4: Yeah,
2: I'm not gonna let you kill me.
0: So that's Serena Williams doing this old-fashioned thing called telling the truth. But now, the modern debate we're having is that her comments are irrelevant. Okay, shut up. What is that, transphobia? What is that, bigotry? But she's not the only female player saying it. Aryna Sabalenka, who's the number one female tennis player in the world right now, said the same thing. She supports gender tests to keep men out of women's sports. This is clip 29.
5: The WTA recently announced that, you know, the players will take a one-time gender test. How do you feel about that? The first pro league to go in that direction.
6: I think it's really important to keep the fairness in our tour, and it's obvious that biologically, right, the men are way stronger than women, so I feel like it would be not really fair for the woman to compete against biological men. So I believe it took them a little while to make the decision, and I support it. But for me, I'm focusing on myself, on my goals, you know, whatever it takes. If they want to test us all, I'm happy to do that. It's pretty fair, and let's keep it that way.
0: Another round of applause, because it's actual courage. Because she is a woman that would get, you know, and it's unbelievable backlash coming her way in the comments. I don't know what she's dealing with in real life. But believe me, a lot of people out there have dug their emotions in on this reality that if you don't let men compete against women, you are the bad guy. Okay, Seth Moulton is just such a pandering loser. Here he is apologizing in his own debate up in Boston, and he's apologizing to the trans community because he had previously said he has two little girls and he doesn't want them getting beat by a man. But now he's running for a higher office and he's on the debate stage being like, I just want to apologize for saying the truth. You know, it's so embarrassing. Here it is, clip 31.
7: You said when you were asked about student athletes who are transgender, to anyone out there listening tonight, anyone in the LGBTQ community or anyone else, I stand with you because I've always stood with you. But after the last presidential election, you said, I have two little girls. I don't want them getting run over on a playing field by a male or formerly male athlete. Congressman Moulton, which is it?
8: To the trans community, feeling the weight and the pain of the Trump administration policies, I deeply recognize your trauma. And I'm sorry if my comments hurt you.
9: That was absolutely dreadful.
0: So embarrassing. Feeling the pain of the Trump administration. Guys, at some point you have to have honest conversations in this country. If you are a trans person in America, you have more rights, you have more acceptance, you have more latitude in your career, your social life, your personal life than any other trans person anywhere else in the world. If you were living in the Middle East right now, they would light you on fire and kill you. Something to think about as you keep voting for these Sharia law socialists. But the reality is, okay, this is all a level of fake oppression. Because if you are a biological man who now wants to celebrate permanent Halloween and dress as a woman year round, because that's what you identify as, you're allowed to. No one says you can't. Okay, the only place you're running into restrictions is in the same area I'm running into restrictions. I'm not allowed in the ladies' room either because I am a biological man. Okay, after you get a boob job, get your lips done, have your cheeks raised, have your eyes tightened, and anything else you might do down below. Okay, do you know what the biological difference between you and me is? Nothing. So you're allowed to use the bathroom that corresponds to your gender assigned at birth. You're allowed to compete in the sports rooms, the sports leagues that corresponds to your gender assigned at birth. None of that stuff is changing. You're not actually losing those rights. You're just not being allowed to invent new ones at the expense of those people. And when you hear them say things like, no, this is exclusionary. Sports is about inclusion. Okay, understand that you are already included in the division you biologically belong in. Understand the example I gave yesterday is I'm a 49-year-old man. Okay, if I wanted to go identify as a Little League baseball player, are they going to let me compete in the Little League World Series? Okay, and you say, well, of course not, Jimmy. That's because you're not actually a Little League player. You're just somebody who identifies as one. Yes. And the same goes for you.
4: Oh, you're right. And when you're right, you're right. And you, you're always right.
10: The critics have spoken.
11: Well, that was different. Yep. Lousy, but different.
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0: Jimmy, back in action on Fox Across America. Sonny joined Nelson in the On Deck Circle. Then we're going to get to some of your calls. I want to play this for you really quickly. This is Natalie Nicasi in the WNBA saying trans men should be allowed in women's sports. Clip 33.
1: I think, thank you for that question. I think just in terms of how I'm seeing it is, if I could answer with, like, for me, sports is about belonging. It's about inclusivity. It's about allowing everyone to be their authentic self. You know, I'm big on that just because I have been criticized for my height, for my ethnicity. I've been in those "you shouldn't belong here" many times. And for me, I don't want that space, especially Golden State, to ever feel like that. So I'm all about women, little girls deserving to play, and that includes trans women.
0: Oh, good goodness. Come on, lady.
2: Have you ever had a checkup?
0: It was such a perfect soundbite to the end. Inclusion, yes. People's ethnicities should be tolerated, yes. Your height, of course. Okay, all of this stuff is cool. But when you got to, I'm all about women, check. Little girls deserving to play, check. That includes trans women.
3: Get her out. Get her out of here.
0: That's enough out of you. Trans women are called men, and they should just play in the men's division. Or if this is that big of a deal, just create a trans division. You know what I'm saying? And just let them go play. And then you have something fair. But that's when you realize the grift here. That's been mentioned from a billion pundits. Nobody ever goes, yeah, that's great. Because understand that if the problem goes away, they can no longer engage in this grift of fundraising off of it and calling people bigots and saying, that's why when the midterms come, love is on the ballot. You vote for Democrats. So a jacked man who wasn't good in his division can beat the snot out of all the Democratic women and take away a trip to the medal podium because love. And you're like, wait a minute. Unless you love scams, I don't feel like we have the same definition. We'll get into it. Sonny Joy Nelson's coming by. Don't go away.

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2: Fox News, I'm Carmen Roberts. Deal or no deal, a possible negotiation between Iran and Oman may not fully reopen the Strait of Hormuz.
3: One potential sticking point in any deal would be the level of control Iran would have over ships that pass through the strait. Would they be able to tax them, issue fees of any kind? That's something the U.S. has already rejected.
2: Fox's Steve Harrigan in Tel Aviv. Former Vice President Kamala Harris makes the pitch for Democrats ahead of the midterm election. She told a group in New Orleans yesterday Republican priorities are misguided.
4: They'll spend $125 billion on Trump's war in Iran, while folks can't even cover their basic needs here in America.
2: And the U.S. Senate advances a landmark crypto bill before heading out for August recess. 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

0: Fox Across America with Jimmy Failla, fired up to talk to this next guest. Not only is she a former special assistant to President Trump, White House Director of Media Affairs, but she's one of the few people crazy enough to come on this show twice. Sunny Joy Nelson is back. Nobody saw this coming. Hey, girl.
1: Jimmy, thank you for having me. I appreciate you giving me another chance.
0: Well, listen, it's not you, it's me. Most people come on this show once and they're like, all right, this guy's clearly on Tide Pods or tequila, and we should probably go somewhere else. But not you, Sunny Joy Nelson. You just came right back.
1: I see through it. I see the good in everybody.
0: We love that about you. Did you watch any of these crazy primaries last night? Because it was kind of hard to see the good in everybody if you were voting for the guy who said America deserved 9/11.
1: I know, that is true. I should probably revise my statement there. Yeah, last night was crazy, or should I say this morning was crazy, because we didn't have the results until this morning, which in itself is a terrible thing and something that we have to fix as a nation. There should be election day.
0: Imagine.
1: And we should know that night who won the election. We shouldn't have to wait until the next day to find out who won. All of that aside, this guy, he portrays himself as a capitalist, as he's not radical. He's not, you know, crazy like we try to make him out to be. He is. This is someone that spoke at six different DSA events. You don't speak at a DSA event if you don't also agree with their platform of getting rid of the U.S. Senate, defunding the Department of War, getting rid of the presidency, government-run grocery stores, just the most crazy ideas. And yet the Democratic Party continues to prop him up, and we see they got what they wanted last night.
0: Yeah, they did. And you know what it is, and I think you know this. In politics, obviously, specifically the Democrat Party, the donors are really running this thing. You know, the donors picked Kamala. The donors, for all intents, has picked Biden. The donors picked Hillary and jobbed Bernie in 2016. And right now in their party, there's a lot of like mainstream Democrats who are doing like the big tent thing. We've got a big tent. They're not actually welcome in that tent if the socialists have their way. But the point is they have to embrace the DSA because that's where the finance, that's where the money is. Like the DNC does not have money right now. So it's like being a high school kid. If you're in high school and somebody has beer money, that kid's very popular. You know what I'm saying? That's kind of the DSA.
1: Yeah, that's true. Although it's a little perplexing to me because I don't quite understand the mindset of the donors as to why they think that this radical socialist platform is going to be what wins them the majority in November. You know, we know it's going to be an uphill battle for Republicans as it historically is. But if they continue to prop up these socialist candidates that want to make sure you don't have any control over your thermostat in your own home, that you have to set it to 78 degrees in the middle of summer, those are policies that the American people, the general electorate, are going to say, hold on, wait a minute. I don't want anything to do with that. I want to keep having a safe community, a safe neighborhood. I want to make sure the border is closed. I want my taxes to stay low. I want to get a refund on my no tax on tips, no tax on overtime. All of these things that the Democrats, I can't quite wrap my mind around why they are embracing these policies, because it seems common sense to me that it's not going to be a winning strategy.
0: Yeah, it's really weird. We're talking to the great Sunny Joy Nelson. That's how she describes herself. And stop it. But a lot of them are running on like abolishing ICE. And that is so psychotic. ICE has like the most difficult and necessary job in society, which is going after the worst of the worst criminals that are in this country illegally. And it reminds me of like 2020 when everybody wanted to defund the police. And of course, the running joke was like, okay, let's say you do that. Everybody in favor of defunding the police is calling the police if something goes wrong immediately. You know what I'm saying? And ICE is a similar cliche, you know? So back to your point of you don't know why they're doing it. What my guess is, I don't know this is true. Okay. But I believe there's obviously a wing of the Democrat Party that's just going to oppose anything the president does. It's like this knee-jerk reaction. It's baked into the cake. But I bet you there are donors out there that are playing a longer game where they don't necessarily need to win all of these races so much as they need to normalize these viewpoints. Because even if they take one or two cycles to catch on, I think that's the real danger here. The average person probably thinks if we defeat it this fall, it just goes away. That's kind of not how it works. They play a longer game.
1: Yeah, well, that's true. And we even saw it when Kamala Harris was running. Mm-hmm. She ran to the left, super far to the left, and embraced these ideologies. We see how that worked out for her, of course, in the election, but we saw it then, and now it's to a new level where you have straight up socialists running and the Democrats saying, yes, of course, we're a big tent party. Come on in. We'll embrace you. But what's interesting to me is you're going to have the Democrat establishment fighting with these radicals on the left. They have 90 days to figure this out.
0: Yeah.
1: You know, 3 months to go until they are up against Republican candidates, America First candidates. And it seems like they're not really doing a good job of uniting the party.
0: Yes.
1: Even though, you know, we expect it to be difficult for Republicans in November. They keep running these people. They keep running on their fractured party, no real coalition. They don't really have that much that they're for other than they're against the president. Anything the president is for, they're against it. They're going to really face, I think, what I'm hopeful will be a red wave in November, and will continue to be able to implement the president's agenda for the last 2 years of his term.
0: Wouldn't that just be swell? The problem is, even like the Kamalas of the world, she's called to like break up the Electoral College, stack the court. Isn't it kind of funny how everybody says they want to stack the court, doesn't want to start now? You know what I'm saying? Yeah. Like, because obviously it's not about any type of, you know, judicial balance. It's obviously them trying to stack the court in their image, which is kind of the opposite of protecting democracy and the constitution. Like, it's such a scam. And I'm amazed more people don't see through it. Like, I went to community college. I was a cab driver. I'm a grown man that plays video games. Like, if I can see through this, shouldn't the average voter have caught on to this by now?
1: Well, that's exactly how I feel about these socialist policies.
0: Yeah.
1: Because as I'm listening to, as I'm watching the news, all different forms of news, I'm scrolling on social media, and I'm seeing person after person, Democrat after Democrat, leadership, you know, whoever it may be, making concessions for these socialist policies and saying, well, you know, they just want better health care for everybody. No. How do you not see through that? How do you not look at the policies that these individuals are putting forth, the platform that they're standing on, and saying that is a recipe for disaster that is going to wreak havoc on our community, on our entire country? And it doesn't stop there. Socialism doesn't stop. Once you start giving your rights back to the government's not going to say, okay, that's enough, I'm good. They're going to keep taking until you have zero individual liberties left and you are left reliant on the government for absolutely everything. And then what do you know? We're in a communist society. So it's very concerning, and I hope that Republicans do an overall better job of tackling this socialist issue, of really bringing it to light, showing where it came from, what it does, and how we really have to create enthusiasm for the party to be mobilized in November.
0: Yeah, I think that's where the economy kicks in, because that's like the one thing you can really lean into that everybody cares about and that matters probably more than anything else except people's safety. So, I mean, if the Iran war actually ends for the 48th time this week, but it like ends, then all bets are off. And my guess is that's where this thing is headed. And they do sound very confident about that. I don't know if you have different sources than I do, but I will say this. I drove a taxi in New York City for a long time, so I know half the Iranian army. So I am confident right now that we're going to land this plane, Sonny Joy Nelson. What say you?
1: I'm confident, too. The president has said, you know, he's given the directive to say, I'm going to give them one final chance, which I don't think he has said yet recently. He said this one time. But I do feel confident that in the president's negotiation team, and also that he's going to stick by his word in saying, if we're giving you this last chance, he wants people to live. You know, he wants peace at heart. And he's going to give Iran the last opportunity to make a deal that could be so beneficial for them, for the entire Middle East, that could revitalize their entire country, give them a chance to be, a true trading partner with regional allies.
0: Yeah.
1: He's giving them a chance to be something that they never could have been without his help. And this is the best chance that they're going to have at that. So I'm hopeful, that the strait will open, that we'll get to a peace deal, and that gas prices will come back down. We saw when we had an MOU there for a little while, gas prices coming down, things looking good for Republicans. And I'm hopeful that we will get to that as well. But one thing I will say is that the president does what's best for the American people. Maybe not what's best for him politically at that moment, but that's because he's playing the long game.
0: Yeah.
1: He knows that Iran can't have a nuclear weapon. It's bad for the world. It's bad for the United States. It's bad for Israel. He's playing the long game, and he is really putting the American people first, regardless of what it does politically. But I'm hopeful that it comes through in the next couple of days, and we have a deal, and the economy is getting back on track.
0: I got faith, okay? And I like what you said about him trying to avoid the mass casualty event, which is a fancy way of saying if 2 years from now we're all golfing at a Trump golf course in Tehran, it's not because he didn't give them a chance. You know what I'm saying?
1: Right.
0: So, amen. So we won't have to feel bad about teeing off at Trump Tehran if it comes to that. Sonny Joy Nelson, you're still the coolest. Thanks for coming back on, buddy.
1: Hey, thank you for having me.
0: We'll do it again. There she goes, the great Sonny Joy Nelson. Things talked about at the end there about how Trump is giving Iran this final last chance. And he's been taking heat for saying that. And what nobody acknowledges is, you know, we were told he's like this hothead that's going to get us into World War III and kill everybody. But the hallmark of the Trump presidency has been peace deals, absent this situation in Iran, where he's trying to provide a longer term stability. You know, the challenge is, again, it is Iran and they don't really keep promises, you know, and that has been the challenge in over the course of the last 50 years. But they're trying to create a new order for energy and the actual structure of that region, and that the Arabic nations are going to normalize full relations with Israel and let commerce be that guiding principle. And the truth is, Iran is probably not going to accept those values as their own. What they're trying to do right now is box them out in a way where it's its own controlled detonation. You know, Iran's going to be run by nut jobs, but their ability to impede Congress and destabilize the region is going to go away. That's the end goal here, beyond the nuclear war. That and maybe getting gas below $4.80 a gallon or whatever the hell you're paying. You know, when I was in Lake Tahoe a week and a half ago, it's so crazy because Lake Tahoe is 72 miles round. There's a Nevada side. There's a California side. The gas on the Nevada side is $2.80 cheaper a gallon than it is in California because of all those dopey big government climate policies that throw a $2 tax on every gallon of gas you buy. So imagine a world where you might even be able to buy gas in California without turning tricks behind the gas station. That's the world Trump envisions. Back after this.
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0: There it is. Fox Across America with Jimmy Fallon. Going to get to Bruce Blakeman, a Republican nominee for governor here in my state of New York in the very next hour. So if you're listening on WOR, yo, get it together. We got to make some moves. Bruce Blakeman now within 4 points of Kathy Hochul, who is a buffoon. And I got to tell you this. If there is a way in California and New York to actually get states that have been dominated by one-party rule back into the Republican column just long enough to force any accountability whatsoever on Democrat leadership, it is a win for everybody in every state in this country. The reason I say that is New York and California have the two biggest economies. They do the most spending. They're also alienating the most revenue, which means a lot of the bailouts that go to their entitlement programs come from you, the taxpayer.
1: Just hold on to your pocketbook. They just put a lien on your money, your savings, and your retirement.
0: It's something President Trump talked about last night. He was on with my man Trace Gallagher on Fox News at night. And he was talking about how come none of the people interviewing socialist candidates ever ask them like about their policies. Like, how would this work? How would we pay for it? Why is this different than all the other countries that went bankrupt and starved everybody to death? Here it is, clip three.
2: They don't talk about it, really. They don't. You turn on NBC fake news or ABC, which is the worst of all, or CBS or CNN, any of them. They don't talk about that. They talk about as positive as you can talk, which isn't easy to do. But they don't talk about the consequences, because it's all about the consequences. Right. And a guy like this is just look at his views, and then they change the views for the election. Now, they're actually having to go a little bit right, which is, you know, very hard for them to do. But it's a very sad thing when you look at it.
0: Okay, and he's just talking about the consequences of one-party rule, in truth, beyond the socialism. It's the fact that when you have any party, okay, let's say I'm a Republican, okay? If I lived in a town that voted Republican 200 years in a row, things are going to be bad. Like, they're not going to get better. They're going to get worse. Why? Because these are human beings. They are politicians. And if they know that you're going to vote for the Republican, no matter what happens, then nothing needs to happen if they're just going to keep getting elected.
3: I think he's got a point.
0: All they want to do is run on problems. Nobody wants to solve them. John Thune, Senate leader, that dirtbag, so mad at Thune. He was asked at his press briefing this morning about whether we could go ahead and finally pass the SAVE Act, break the filibuster, any of that stuff. He said no. He said we should just campaign on it, which means what? He doesn't want to do anything. Why are we campaigning on pass the SAVE Act? We already have the Senate, the House, and the presidency. So let's go have an election, and if best case scenario, we have the Senate, the House, and the presidency, we can do that thing that we're refusing to do now while we control the Senate, the House, and the presidency. Straight clown. Listen to this, clip 20.
4: There are no Democrats who are going to vote for this. All 47 voted against the SAVE Act.
0: Can I stop for a second, Josh? Really quick. If he says there are no Democrats who are going to vote for this, that means you're not negotiating with them until some of them will. I don't expect all of them to vote for it, but the way politics has always worked, it always starts without the necessary votes, and then you go get the votes by making deals.
5: This is politics as usual.
0: But this guy doesn't want to solve your problem. He wants to run on it as a political cudgel. Listen to the rest of the clip, clip 20.
4: There are no Democrats who are going to vote for this. All 47 voted against the SAVE Act 5 times. So let's make this an issue in the campaign. How about we go out and turn our fire on Democrats and make it about them opposing the SAVE Act?
6: So
4: we're not, that's the point. So we're not getting any Democrats. The second thing is we are not getting rid of the legislative filibuster. The votes aren't there to do that. I've made it abundantly clear many, many times. And it seems to me some days that I'm the only one here who can count to 50. In this town, but we don't have the votes to get rid of the filibuster, and we aren't flipping 10 Democrats to vote for the Save America.
7: You ought to be ashamed of yourself.
0: Because he's lying. They don't need 10 Democrats. You only need 50 votes to pass legislation, with J.D. Vance serving as the 51st tiebreaker. 60 votes is a thing if you want to abolish the filibuster. But do you understand if you let them use the filibuster, they use the filibuster? Okay, and when they're done using it, you vote, and the rule is still 50.
3: He doesn't need 10 votes. He's lying. And he's out there flat out saying, we need to turn our fire on the Democrats, which is great if you're trying to win an election. But if the guy you just won the last election for says he's not going to do the thing that 84% of you want, he is as big of a charlatan as anybody you might be voting against in the Democrat Party.
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26: A very narrow confirmation. I'm Carmen Roberts, Fox News. The Senate voted early this morning to confirm President Trump's former personal attorney, Todd Blanche, to be the next attorney general.
27: The vote very tight, 50 to 49. The only senator not casting a ballot, Mitch McConnell, the former Senate Majority Leader, who's been out since the middle of June here. There were two Republican no's, Susan Collins, Republican of Maine, who has a tough reelection bid this fall. She announced her opposition a couple of days ago. And early Friday morning, you had Lisa Murkowski from Alaska, who also said she had met with Todd Blanche and just wasn't, committed to him at that stage. So this took it down to Bill Cassidy. He was the only person, the Republican senator from Louisiana, who was undecided on that side of the aisle, and he broke the logjam.
26: Fox's Chad Pergram on Capitol Hill. A pending agreement between Iran and Oman is not likely to fully reopen the Strait of Hormuz. Fox's Alex Hogan has more from Washington.
28: Vice President J.D. Vance appearing on Fox today. He says that the administration is talking with Iran about trying to maximize the amount of oil and gas coming out of the Strait of Hormuz.
29: We're in the middle of a game and we're applying a whole host of tools, diplomatic, economic, military tools to ensure that we get the best outcome for the American people. I feel quite confident we will get there, but we're still a bit in the middle of the game.
28: Today, Iran says that the deal with Oman on control of the Strait of Hormuz is close, but not there yet. Although today, the United Arab Emirates says that Iran hit another ship in that waterway and Oman is condemning those attacks.
26: Meantime, satellite images show a leaking grounded oil tanker off Oman is sinking more, and it's been leaking and spreading oil quickly in recent days. And former President Biden's prostate cancer is getting worse. His son Hunter says his father's cancer has spread to his bones and is causing severe pain. 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
26: Ukrainian President Volodymyr Zelensky today denounced Russia's latest deadly attacks on Kyiv. He spoke as he visited Serbia, one of the few European countries that has maintained friendly relations with Moscow throughout the invasion. The overnight attacks on Kyiv and the surrounding area killed four people, including a child. Ukrainian forces struck back hitting Russian oil facilities. Investigators closed their probe into the deaths of nine skiers in Nevada.
32: The nine killed in a horrific avalanche near Lake Tahoe in February all died of asphyxiation after being buried beneath 5 to 6 feet of snow. A roughly 100-foot wide wall of snow broke loose and raced down the mountain, burying all but two members of the 15-member backcountry group. Snow forecasters had issued dire warnings telling people to stay out of the backcountry because of avalanche danger. Chris DeMeo, Fox News.
26: Five of football's biggest stars take their place among the game's immortals this weekend in Canton, Ohio.
33: The Pro Football Hall of Fame's class of 2026 officially enshrined today as some of the NFL's all-time greats, including former New Orleans Saints Super Bowl winning quarterback Drew Brees, former Arizona Cardinals wide receiver Larry Fitzgerald, former Carolina Panthers linebacker Luke Kuechly, former San Francisco 49ers running back Roger Craig, and former Patriots and Colts kicker Adam Vinatieri, who won three Super Bowls in New England and another in Indianapolis, with each inductee receiving a bronze bust and delivering the Hall of Fame speech. The annual enshrinement caps Hall of Fame Week in Canton. Jeff Manasso, Fox News.
26: And about 700 people were trapped on a disabled train in sweltering heat for nearly 2 hours early today. Many were returning from a Chris Brown concert in New Jersey when that train lost power and air conditioning. Passengers reported smelling smoke before the train stopped. New York Fire Department says the incident was under control by 3 a.m. I'm Carmen Roberts, and this is Fox News.
34: This afternoon will bring slightly lower temperatures, but remain humid with a mix of clouds and sunshine, reaching a high of 87. Tonight will be partly cloudy and humid with a low of 73. Tomorrow's forecast includes humidity with sun and a few clouds, as well as the possibility of isolated afternoon and evening thunderstorms with a high of 92. On Monday, expect partly sunny skies and a high of 96. Tuesday will be mostly sunny and hot with a high of 97. I'm AccuWeather meteorologist Jason Caterina.
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4: Brady, thank you so much. You're too kind. Those words, I tell you, that's you're pumping me up a little. So.
3: Well, we only speak the truth.
4: I do appreciate it.
3: You're a great resource for a lot of people, especially I know northern the United States, but actually all across the United States and certainly in Canada. Now, before Eat More Barbecue became a platform for a lot of people to follow, what first drew you to the barbecue culture, Ryan?
4: Well, I'll tell you, is a number of years ago, I grew up like many of us. To me, barbecue was grilling burgers or a steak in the backyard, right? And one year for our anniversary, my wife bought me Peace, Love, and Barbecue by Mike Mills. Out of Illinois, and she thought it was just kind of a grilling cookbook. Turns out it was more stories of his life through, you know, what I now know as barbecue, the slow cook, slow smoke barbecue. Kind of his journey through that, and it had some recipes in it for sure. And I read through that book and just kind of fell in love with the idea of this culture of slow smoke barbecue. And that Christmas got my first little smoker, and haven't looked back since. So.
3: Wow. So did you even think about doing backyard grilling or even writing about it before your wife acquainted you with the grill and you read the book?
4: Not at all. Just kind of one thing led to another. Just started off cooking in the backyard, and then I guess it would have been about 2017, saw that culture of the barbecue, the slow smoke barbecue, was growing here. And I'm based here in Calgary, Alberta, Canada. It was growing here, and I was just trying to, obviously I was on Instagram, social media, looking at all this and trying to see how I could get involved and what I might be able to do to help grow that culture here, selfishly a little bit, right? The more the more it was around, the more I could enjoy it and partake in it. So initially started with a food blog, which grew into the Eat More Barbecue podcast, and kind of went from there. So
3: where did the name, I just find it so interesting, Eat More Barbecue, come from? It seems so basic that everybody said, why didn't I think of that? Where did it come from, Ryan?
4: Just brainstorming ideas of what I could, you know, when I was creating my Instagram, I guess I was brainstorming ideas, and I was, you know, hoping that through what I was doing, I could get people to eat more barbecue. So it just kind of made sense to go with that. So.
3: You made mention of burgers right off the top about doing that in the backyard. Tell me about one of your cooks that said, okay, maybe I can expand this just a little bit more. What took place? What happened? Tell me that story.
4: Well, it was the first smoker I got was just a little cheap bullet smoker, and it didn't work great. No temperature control whatsoever. And anyone who's ever been out in this neck of the woods, it's generally fairly windy. So it was getting that thing to do what you wanted was challenging. But I guess my first real successful cook with that little smoker was out up in the mountains here with some friends for a guy's weekend. And one of the fellows was a hunter, and he brought a moose roast.
3: Oh, my.
4: And a bunch of the guys went skiing one day, and I stayed and smoked that, and it was amazing. So that was kind of, that was fairly early.

0: early on and really my first success cooking anything on the smoker, low and slow, and that kind of, okay, I can do this.
1: You know, I have to say, I'm in Minnesota right now.
0: Yeah, well,
1: and
0: you're,
1: a lot of people go north, they go moose hunting and all the rest of it.
0: Yeah.
1: You're the first one that I have come across, Ryan Sanderson, who has told me that you've actually smoked a moose.
0: Well, not the whole thing, just a little roast, but yeah.
1: Well, yes. Now, how different is that than some type of beef product or pork butt?
0: Much leaner. So that was the tricky part. So I was doing some research, and because it's a much leaner meat, similar to bison, which we do up here as well.
1: Sure.
0: Just had to, you know, keep it moist. And so we came up with a little red wine marinade injection. So pump that thing full of red wine at 3 a.m. the night before, and had it on the smoker in the morning. So.
1: Wow, I wish I could have been there for that. That sounds like it was an amazing experience.
0: It was good. And yeah, we had quite the feast that night. So.
1: Wow. Everybody, Ryan Sanderson with us from eatmorebarbecue.ca. Yes, he's in Canada. You mentioned Calgary. And I'm wondering, when you started your blog, at what point did you realize that people were starting to connect with the stories and the photos that you were sharing?
0: Fairly early on, I guess, through my work, I was getting down to Texas about once a year. So, you know, I'd find, okay, what are the big spots to go to down there? That's really what started the blog. I was getting to go to these very cool and sometimes legendary places, and I just wanted to, a way to share that with people. So that was how the blog came to be.
1: Wow. And so when did you, with that blog, it was catching on and people were really starting to come through. What was the aha moment that says, you know what, I might be able to expand this even further and not just a casual blog?
0: I guess it was really, for me, I got into listening to podcasts.
1: Mm-hmm.
0: And when I realized, hey, there's actually barbecue podcasts, that was probably the moment, I guess. So not so much related to the blog itself, but to just that realization that, you know, hey, this podcast thing's kind of neat and there's barbecue podcasts and maybe that's an avenue that I could take it down. So that's really where that came from for me.
1: All right. Everyone, Ryan Sanderson with us from Eat More Barbecue. I still just love that website. Again, is that how we can find you online? Do you have any other social media handles that we can refer to in order to connect with you?
0: Instagram would be the main one, and it's eat_more_barbecue. That's barbecue spelled out with a C.
1: With a C. All right.
0: Yep.
1: We're in Canada today for the Barbecue Radio Network. We're talking with Ryan Sanderson of Eat More Barbecue. And we're also going to talk more about barbecue north of the border when we come back with Ryan Sanderson on the Barbecue Radio Network. I'm Freddie Bell. Stay with us.
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0: Hey everybody, welcome back to the Barbecue Radio Network. I'm Freddie Bell, and I'm with the amazing Ryan Sanderson. He's in Canada, Calgary to be exact. His website is eatmorebarbecue.ca. I mean, every time I say eat more barbecue, I smile. I don't know why. But
1: I'm glad that's working for you.
0: A lot of people, when they think about, Ryan, when they think about barbecue, the first country they think about, I would think, would be the United States.
1: I would absolutely, yeah.
0: Okay. And then cities and states within the country, like Texas and Kansas mm-hmm. City and Memphis. What does the barbecue scene look like in Calgary and then Canada as a whole?
1: Obviously, you know, you go down to, you mentioned Texas, Kansas City, Memphis, some of those places, the Carolinas.
0: Yes.
1: That barbecue is, it's part of the culture there.
0: Mm-hmm.
1: You've got people that have been doing it for decades, even centuries. It's just part of. So we don't have that here, but it is absolutely growing. And, you know, we're close neighbors with the U.S. So what happens there eventually trickles its way up this way, right?
0: Sure.
1: So, definitely growing. We've got, you know, on the competition side, a strong and growing competition community
0: mm-hmm.
1: Here in Canada. It did take a bit of a hit during the COVID years a few years back, but it is bouncing back. Lots of restaurants in Calgary, Alberta, and across the country, and just a great community of backyard cooks, restaurants, like I said, catering operations, folks making rubs and sauces and smokers even. We've got a number of really excellent smoker manufacturers up here, so it is not to the same size or breadth that it is in the U.S., but definitely definitely strong and growing up here.
0: So what would you liken it to with the style of cooking in Canada? Is it more like the Carolinas? Is it more like Memphis? More sweet like Kansas City? How would you describe it?
1: Really not a specific style. And it's something I, when I was doing my podcast, tried to find a kind of, is there an Alberta barbecue flavor profile?
0: And, never really came up with anything
1: concrete. Everyone I would ask that had a different answer. So I guess they're it's really just a blend. We've got one fellow out of Edmonton, 3 hours north of me, a good friend of mine. He's spent a lot of time down in the Carolinas. He does Carolina style whole hog. He's got a catering operation, and that's his style. Then you got other folks that tend more to the Texas style with the brisket, the salt and pepper. So really, yeah, there isn't a, couldn't put my thumb on a specific Canadian style of barbecue. It's really a blend and a mixture of all the different regions in the States. So
0: sometimes a blend is good. How would you describe yours? What makes yours stand out when you stand at the grill or you set that smoker and walk away for a bit for that slow mm-hmm. and smoky flavor?
1: Well, for me, just and probably the fact that I've spent time in Texas,
0: mm-hmm.
1: that's kind of where I lean to. Not overpowering with sauce or anything, keeping it simple, letting the meat speak. That's my own, you know, if I'm doing a brisket, it's salt and pepper, garlic, keep it simple, no sauce. Pork. If I'm doing a pulled pork butt, try to keep it minimal. A little bit of sauce when you pull it, just keep everything moist. But try to let the meat, the flavor of the meat and the smoke that you've put in there, let that speak.
0: Letting that food speak. So if somebody is trying your food for the very first time, that you've invited maybe Freddie Bell over to the backyard or
1: anytime,
0: you know, down to the park. What's the one story that you're going to tell me about as we're sitting there and the food is cooking, we can smell the aroma, and you said, Freddie, I got to tell you about this. What's that one story that you always tell?
1: Well, not so much about my own cooking, but just some of the experiences I've had.
0: Mm-hmm.
1: People I've met, I've had the great opportunity to, like I said, get down to Texas. Louis Mueller Barbecue in Taylor, Texas is my, that's my, my fave, my all time, you know. I've had some amazing barbecue other places, but there's just something about that spot. That first time I went in there, it was, I don't know if you've ever, if you're familiar with it or if you've been, but it's a special place.
0: What makes it special
1: And
0: for you?
1: just the history in there. You walk in and the walls of this building are colored from the smoke over the 50, 60, 70 years, whatever it is.
0: Right.
1: I guess it's probably more than that now since the 40s. And you can just see the history. You can smell the history. And one of my last trips down there, I've gotten to know Wayne Mueller, the third generation there. He took me back and showed me the pits and told me the stories of that. The pits there, the original brick pit and the original metal pit that his grandfather built from decommissioned Navy ships, metal that came from decommissioned naval ships. So
0: Oh
1: just,
0: my gosh.
1: and that's what we don't have here, right? That multi-generational history and barbecue. That's, you know, what we don't have here in Canada, but it's coming. It is coming. But
0: Do you feel
1: those
0: like
1: are pretty cool.
0: you feel like you're making that legacy, you're establishing that legacy with the work that you're doing with Eat More Barbecue and the stories that you share as a result?
1: Well, I hope I'm a part of it for sure. Yeah. That's kind of the, was kind of my goal getting into it. Initially, when I started the Eat More Barbecue podcast, it was to help promote and grow that Alberta barbecue culture, and that grew to Canadian and then grew to talking to people all around the world. But definitely, I hope I'm a part of that.
0: Well, you certainly are. You've come to our attention, and your name comes up often. Have you met
1: Well,
0: the guy from Canada? Try to get there. So
1: yeah.
0: I'm curious. So with the style of barbecue, and you're an amalgamation of several different United States styles of cooking, with Texas being the biggest influence. Are you more scientific with your temperatures or the timing, or do you work more with, I don't know, feel or instinct?
1: Definitely when I started, it was temperature probes and alarms and all that stuff. But over the years, I've gotten just more on feel, and you know, I still use a temperature probe, obviously, but definitely more. I think that just comes from experience, right? You get to know, okay, when your brisket's looking like this, it's time to wrap it.
0: So you've seen a lot of things across the grill, and it tells you, gives you certain clues.
1: It does, yeah. Sadly, with being winter here 5 months of the year, I don't get out cooking as much for a good chunk of the year as I'd like. So, got to get back out there and knock the rust off. I was looking at the smokers the other day, buried by about 2 feet of snow. So,
0: Oh my goodness, you poor guy. I
1: if you're in
0: understand.
1: Minnesota, you know what that's like.
0: I understand.
1: Yeah, you know it.
0: We're talking with the great Ryan Sanderson, and he's in Canada, Calgary, Canada, and we're talking about barbecue, and the name of his website is Eat More Barbecue. I can't say that enough. And at the time that we're putting this together, everyone, it's very, very close to dinner time, and I just happen to have some leftover beef brisket. Now, I got a
1: Oh,
0: question for you.
1: yes, sir.
0: What's the best pairing to go with that leftover brisket that's always a hit?
1: A good smoked mac and cheese is never always goes good.
0: We've got some green vegetables I hear that my wife is putting together with it,
1: I guess vegetables are important too. My trainer would tell me you should get some vegetables in there.
0: when we come back with Ryan, we're going to talk about why his website has become such a hit and a resource for pitmasters all around the world, I'll say, as the Barbecue Radio Network continues with Freddie Bell. We'll be right back.
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6: Fox News, I'm Ann Carrick. President Trump has been pushing the Senate to pass the Save America Act, requiring photo ID to vote in federal elections and proof of citizenship to register. But senators left Washington for their summer recess without passing the measure. Congressman Byron Donalds on Fox's Saturday in America.
7: It is overwhelming that the American people want voter ID in our elections and that they also want to make sure that people who are voting are American citizens.
6: 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The Senate did confirm Todd Blanche as Attorney General. Fox's Madeline Rivera.
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0: This is the Barbecue Radio Network. I'm Freddie Bell, and I have the pleasure of talking with Ryan Sanderson of Eat More Barbecue. And he does a lot of writing. He's been out in this game for quite some time. And I'm really excited, and I'm sure you are too. You've got a big competition coming up. Tell us about that.
1: We do. I'm honored to be on the board of directors for Barbecue on the Bow, which is our local Calgary competition here, held on the Labor Day weekend every year in September.
0: Mm-hmm.
1: And we're very excited to be celebrating this year our 35th consecutive year. We are Canada's longest consecutively running sanctioned barbecue competition. And really excited. Some big stuff in store for year 35. So.
0: Wow. So what are some of the highlights, and to what who do you attract to this particular competition?
1: So we're a KCBS sanctioned competition. So we've got, generally in around 30 teams, but we're expecting more this year, primarily from our region, Alberta, Saskatchewan, Manitoba, a little bit of British Columbia. But we do get some U.S. teams coming up. So that's kind of our main draw. We've had teams from Colorado and kind of those northern states come in the past. So that's, our area, I guess. It's, not too far to drive from some of those areas. So
0: how many people do you normally have show up for the competition, and what does this year look like?
1: We'll be, on a good day, 300, 400, 500 people coming through just to wander. We'll have live music on the Saturday.
0: Oh my gosh.
1: Some concessions and vending. So it's a good, that one day is a good festival type of atmosphere. So
0: are you on the business side of this competition, or are you going to participate and on the business side this year?
1: Just the business side. I have competed in past years, but gave that up a couple of years ago. So just on the organizing committee now. And one thing we're very excited about, I don't know if you're familiar with this new Barbecue World Cup that's going on, Freddie, but we are one of only two competitions in Canada that's a qualifier for the Barbecue World Cup. So that is really exciting for us, being our 35th anniversary. And with that, that's the big reason we're expecting to draw certainly some more American teams. I don't know, for folks that aren't familiar, the Barbecue World Cup is doing a number of qualifying events throughout 2026. And then that event, the Barbecue World Cup, will take place in Las Vegas in 2027 with a $1 million prize to the winner.
0: Oh, my gosh.
1: So limited qualifying events. So that's really exciting for us to be one of those qualifiers. So folks, if you're looking to qualify to get to Vegas for the $1 million, come on up and see us here in Canada.
0: All right. So is there more than one qualifying event? Or do you, if you can qualify for this fall in September, are you automatically in the World Cup?
1: If you win our event, you're in.
0: Oh my goodness. All right. So what are the prizes for the event coming this fall, Labor Day weekend?
1: We'll have about a $10,000 total purse.
0: Wow. That's
1: incredible.
0: We do
1: okay. It's not huge, but we do okay.
0: Do you get some of the big names from America coming up to compete in Canada?
1: We've had Richard Fergola for Galicious was up last year.
0: Mm-hmm.
1: You're nodding your head.
0: Yes.
1: You know who that is.
0: Yes.
1: Levi Stokes. The names escaped me of their team. They're out of Colorado. They've been up. I believe they've already kind of committed that they're coming again this year. So
0: how do you view competition barbecue versus what you serve in the backyard or even in a restaurant? What makes it different? Or is it just really the same and you're just cooking for the judges?
1: Cooking for the judges, competition style, because those judges are just taking one, maybe two bites of your food. You're trying to pack as much into each bite as you can.
0: Mm-hmm.
1: And folks will tell you that, to try to sit and eat a whole meal of competition barbecue would almost be too much. It's just too much flavor jammed in there, right? So definitely backyard cooking or restaurant, it's a little mellowed out compared to competition.
0: So is the taste really that different? I mean, we're talking about competition barbecue and the World Cup coming up. So if I actually won the World Cup, and I strive to do that. It's never going to happen.
1: Yeah.
0: But if I strive to win the World Cup, is the taste of my barbecue, the texture, the presentation in the box that we're doing, is that, could I have somebody at my backyard barbecue go, oh my gosh, what did you do to this? This is absolutely terrible.
1: I wouldn't say that. It's just amped up.
0: Amped up.
1: You know, it's what you're doing in your backyard. You're kind of turning that dial from 5 all the way up to 10 for competition.
0: Mm. And you turn up the stress level too, don't you?
1: Absolutely. Yeah. You got turn-ins. You got to be on schedule for your turn-ins, all that good stuff. So
0: what's been the most satisfying part of your career so far? You're a blogger. You've got the website. You not only you share ideas with other people. What's the most gratifying for you as you've been on this barbecue journey?
1: Honestly, just the friendships and the relationships I've made. Mm. Doing that podcast for 6 years, I did over 250 episodes of Eat More Barbecue podcast, and just I've made through that lifelong friends.
0: Wow.
1: And gotten the opportunity to talk to and meet just such a wide variety of people. I don't use the word heroes a lot, but a couple of folks in the barbecue world that, you know, I would put on that pedestal that I got the chance to talk to. And, you know, I mentioned Wayne Mueller out of Texas. I had the opportunity to interview Sam Jones from Carolina. So just to get the chance to talk to some of those people was pretty darn cool. But at the end of it, it's the friendships. I've got folks I've met through barbecue that I can reach out to anytime, and, you know, we've got that bond.
0: Man, let's talk about some pairings really quickly here. So I mentioned what I'm going to have a little later on to go along with the brisket, and you suggested the barbecue mac and cheese and all the rest of it.
1: Yeah.
0: Are there some pairings that no matter if you're cooking, for example, a side of ribs, whether it be for competition or what have you, is there a go-to side that you always put with certain cuts of meat or certain products that you're either smoking or grilling? If there are, what are they?
1: Yeah, for me, with ribs or pulled pork, I'm going coleslaw.
0: Really?
1: That's just kind of a standard for me, yeah. Prefer a little bit on the creamy side, not so much the vinegar. A little bit of vinegar for sure, but more on the creamy side with the dressing for myself.
0: Okay.
1: That's a standard for us with the ribs or pulled pork.
0: All right. So what about the brisket? You mentioned the smoked ham, mac and cheese. Is that always, or do you ever vary from that?
1: Oh, not always, no. Mix it up. And what I'd like to do as well, I just enjoy cooking.
0: Okay.
1: You know, barbecue aside, I enjoy cooking. So I've tried to take, okay, if I do this, then one thing I do make is a risotto.
0: Really?
1: Yeah, so then I say, okay, how could I incorporate barbecue into this? So I had some smoked pork belly that I incorporated into my risotto. So try to mix it up, doing some fun things that way, right? So.
0: Wow. What's the weirdest thing that you've ever combined, and you knew it was weird, Ryan, when you went into it, and it was just an absolute hit, and it even surprised you?
1: That risotto was pretty good, now that I mentioned it. It was a creamy garlic and mushroom risotto with some smoked pork belly in there.
0: Oh my gosh.
1: That was pretty darn good. That's a good question, Freddie. You know, taking that mac and cheese and making a whole meal out of it by adding in some brisket or pulled pork right into the mac and cheese, right? Then you're just combining and making that a meal in itself.
0: That's a great idea. We're going to take a break. You know, this time together with you has gone way too fast. We've got one more segment, but tell everybody once again about your incredible website and how they can find you and what they will find when they come to visit you at Eat More Barbecue.
1: EatMoreBarbecue.ca is the website. Listings a little outdated, admittedly, but I'll got to work on that. Listings of some of the restaurants and businesses doing barbecue here in the area in Alberta. Eat More Barbecue on Instagram. And if anyone is looking for information on our competition, it's BBQ on the Bow. .com. The Bow River is the river that runs through Calgary, so that's the name, bbqonthebow.com. And like I mentioned, Barbecue World Cup qualifier. So,
0: all right. Competition is sweet, and getting that prize money is even better. We're talking with Ray Sanderson, and when we come back, we'll talk about the future of barbecue and why Ryan believes the culture continues to grow around the world as the Barbecue Radio Network continues with Freddie Bell.
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0: Welcome back to the Barbecue Radio Network. I'm with Ryan Sanderson from Calgary, Canada, and his website is eatmorebarbecue.ca. You can find a lot about what's going on with him. But before we really get back into our last segment, Ryan, there's a big competition coming up in Calgary. Tell us more about that.
1: Well, as I said before, Barbecue on the Bow, bbqonthebow.com is the website. This is our 35th consecutive year. And one thing, just when I say consecutive year, I mean that. We found a way to run our competition even through COVID.
0: Wow.
1: So we have not missed a year in 35. So that was, we rented a whole campground, had it was a closed event, competitors and organizers only, no public. But we managed to pull our event off during COVID, which was something we're awfully proud of. So
0: there's some really dedicated people making that happen.
1: Absolutely. Well, absolutely. KCBS sanctioned competition. We'll be doing a chef's choice this year, which we haven't done in a few years. So that'll be a lot of fun. Our kids' queue is always a big hit. So great, great time. Live music and concessions on the Saturday. So Labor Day weekend here in Calgary, beautiful time of year. Folks are looking to come up from the States to visit. 45 minutes to the west of us, you've got the Canadian Rocky Mountains. So a great, great spot to just kind of make a little holiday out of it. So,
0: all right. Well, I know a lot of people will be taking advantage of that, and that's coming up in September for the very first portion of it, and then the qualifying for the next round, the final at the World Cup of Barbecue.
1: That's right. That's right.
0: All right. So, tell me about the culture, barbecue culture, evolving over the next decade. What do you see happening? You mentioned 35 years for the competition.
1: Right.
0: You mentioned a lot of people doing different things in Canada, but how do you see that culture changing? Do you see it still being fragmented, or do you see it coming together?
1: I think it's going to stay, you know, to say fragmented, I don't know that I wouldn't, that's maybe not the word I'd use.
0: Okay.
1: Canada, we're a big country.
0: Sure.
1: With not a lot of people. You know, geographically, we're larger than the United States.
0: Of course.
1: But, you know, land mass, but we've got a fraction of the population. I think we're maybe 40 million people in the whole country. So, so we're spread out. So just by that alone, it's, you've got segments, but social media is, you know,
0: it pulls us all together, doesn't it?
1: Well, exactly. Yeah. Pulls us all together. Thank you. So I think it will continue to grow, and that community is the big part of it. There are, you know, one of the companies up in Edmonton that manufactures smokers, they put on an event every year as a fundraiser for their local community association, and they get barbecue folks from across the country, and there's been folks come up from the States for it.
0: Wow.
1: So things like that, and, you know, that the communities maybe started to be built by through social media, but evolves into folks getting together. We've got some big social media personalities. If you're familiar with Mel Schmiller Jr., Dark Side of the Grill.
0: Oh, yeah.
1: He's up in Edmonton. Big personality, great guy. Somebody I call a friend. He's crashed on my couch.
0: And, it sounds, yeah, like there's a story behind that one too.
1: Oh, it was a good night. We had a good night. But, the Calgary Stampede goes on here in July. It's the biggest rodeo in Canada. And he was down here for something there. And when one thing led to another, and we had a good time. So
0: sounds like,
1: so yeah, you got guys like him spreading the word, and really he's world. He'll be in Australia for the meat stock events. He's all over the U.S. doing different events. So, guys like him spreading that word about what's going on here in Canada. And I think it's just going to continue to grow.
0: So as people like you, so tell me about the role, you kind of touched on it, the role that writers, photographers, storytellers like yourself play in helping preserve and even build a barbecue tradition.
1: Well, I think it's important, right? That's how the word gets out to the folks that maybe aren't familiar with it.
0: Mm-hmm.
1: You know, if my wife hadn't bought me that book 15, 16 years ago, you know, I might not know about this whole barbecue culture thing. Right.
0: Right. Right.
1: So, you know, books are somewhat being replaced by social media. as getting people in, that gateway for folks to get a little knowledge. And then if it piques their interest, they'll dig into it like the way I did. So,
0: yeah, you've really embraced it. And it just leads me to think about, for someone who's just discovering barbecue, they're listening to you today, or maybe they've heard you before on your podcast over the 6 years or so. What's the best way to begin exploring the culture and, I want to say, getting close to the fire, if you will?
1: Well, the great thing about people, the people in barbecue, I haven't come across too many bad ones, I guess you could say. Everyone you come across, as a rule, is more than happy to share and get, you know, to share their knowledge, share what they know.
0: Mm-hmm.
1: So if somebody's listening to this who's not familiar with how to cook, what meats to cook, what to do, start looking in your local area. You know, search on social media. There's going to be somebody near you. Reach out to them.
0: Mm-hmm.
1: And as I said, 99 times out of 100, that person's going to be more than happy to take you under their wing, so to speak, and share some knowledge with you. On the competition side, if somebody's interested in competition through KCBS, and we do it here in Canada through the Canadian Barbecue Society, mentorship. So if somebody's interested in getting into competition, they can get in touch with us and we'll hook them up with a team that they can go and just help out for a competition. So, you know, get a taste for it without taking that whole financial, because competition can be expensive. Mm-hmm. Before you take that commitment, get you in there and get a feel for it and see if it is something you're truly interested in, right?
0: Mm-hmm.
1: And yeah, competition teams everywhere will do that. So if you're interested in the competition side, reach out to KCBS and they'll put you in touch with somebody that's local to you and, you know, can kind of show you the ropes a little bit before you jump in with both feet, right?
0: That makes sense. So let's wind up talking about you, Ryan. So, you know, you're a writer, you're a chef, you're a pit master.
1: I wouldn't use that term, but thank you.
0: I tell you what.
1: And keep in mind, this is all just a part-time hobby for me. This isn't the day job. This is I'm sitting here in my office at a trucking company. So,
0: well, you know, it's really interesting because there are people who are great like yourself, who probably don't see the greatness that we do, looking from the outside in. So, I mentioned about the culture for the barbecue community itself in Canada, United States. Where do you see yourself in the next 10 years? What does barbecue look like for you, sir?
1: Oh, just cooking in the backyard when I can, man. That's keeping involved with our competition barbecue on the bow, but mostly just firing up one of the smokers in the backyard every chance I get and cooking some food for my, you know, to me, sharing food that I've prepared and cooked is how I show love and appreciation for people. So if I'm welcoming you into my home and feeding you, that gives me great joy.
0: So wow.
1: That's just what I like doing.
0: What's that emotion I see? I mean, I can see it. I can feel it.
1: It means a lot to me to share that with people. So,
0: wow. Well, it means a lot to us to have this opportunity to talk with you, someone who's lived it. You live and breathe it, and you're willing to help. I know that when we made contact with you, it was just an instant, yes, let's get it done. And I see that time and time again. Do you have a final thought for our audience today on the Barbecue Radio Network, sir?
1: Just get out there. And when I was doing my podcast, I'd close every episode with keep on smoking. So,
0: you know what? I think I'm going to adopt that. Eatmorebarbecue.ca is where you can find Ryan. Thank you so much for adding the spark to our show today.
1: Thank you, Freddie. Appreciate it.
0: Our guest has been Ryan Sanderson from Eat More Barbecue. And these stories are just incredible. And for our listeners, wherever you are, keep the smoke rolling and the fire steady. I'm Freddie Bell, and this is the Barbecue Radio Network. 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
9: Negotiations with Iran are ongoing this weekend. I'm Ann Carrick, Fox News. The goal, reopen the Strait of Hormuz. Fox's Alex Hogan reports.
10: President Trump says he is personally involved in these talks with Iran. We are hearing from U.S. officials that they expect that we could have a deal soon, although Vice President J.D. Vance appeared on Fox today, and he says the administration is not there yet. Back here at home, a big win for the president overnight. The Republican-led Senate voted 50-49, confirming Todd Blanche, Trump's former personal attorney, as attorney general. He was opposed by two Republicans and every Democrat. Blanche said he was grateful for senators working late and, quote, deeply honored by the trust and confidence President Trump has placed in me.
9: The U.S. is maintaining a naval blockade of Iranian ports, giving Washington additional leverage in the talks. Moscow launches a series of deadly overnight strikes in Kyiv. President Zelensky is urging allies to ramp up pressure on Vladimir Putin as U.S. senators pass sweeping sanctions on Moscow. Fox's Stephanie Bennett in London.
11: Four people were killed in that strike, including a child, as Russia unleashes another lethal set of strikes across the country. Several others were also injured. Now, President Vladimir Zelensky says two grandparents and their three-year-old grandson were killed after those drones destroyed their home just north of Kyiv. The child's parents, his brother, and a neighbor ran to help, but they were injured after a second strike. Meanwhile, Ukraine continues to target Russia's oil refineries, causing fuel shortages. Several injured there. President Zelensky is visiting Serbia right now, a country that has maintained friendly relations with Russia. Both countries discussed seeking EU membership and pledged closer economic ties.
9: Two crew members battling the Widemouth 2 fire in Utah were killed in Friday's helicopter crash. News of the deaths announced today by the National Wildfire Interagency Fire Center. Both were on contract with U.S. Forest Service. 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
9: Overnight, the Senate confirmed Todd Blanche as Attorney General. More details from Fox's Madeline Rivera.
14: The Senate is leaving town for August recess with two major items off their checklist. One of the big ones, acting Attorney General Todd Blanche, whose nomination once appeared to be doomed, is set to take the helm as the country's top law enforcement official. His narrow confirmation comes after Senator Bill Cassidy backed him, and it was a key vote after Republicans Susan Collins and Lisa Murkowski sided with Democrats to oppose him.
15: On this vote, the yeas are 50, the nays are 49. The nomination is confirmed.
14: Blanche is reacting, saying, "I am deeply honored by the trust and confidence President Trump has placed in me to lead the Department of Justice as our great nation's 88th Attorney General."
9: The Senate also advanced a bipartisan interim spending bill to avoid a government shutdown in the fall. President Trump keeps pushing the Senate to pass the Save America Act, which would require both photo ID to vote in federal elections and proof of citizenship to register. Senators, of course, left Washington for their summer recess without passing the measure. Vice President J.D. Vance on Fox.
16: The president's priority right now is to get the Save America Act passed. I think it's absurd that we're the most advanced democracy in the entire world, and yet we don't have voter ID. That really has to change.
9: Democrats oppose the Save America Act, claiming its voter ID and citizenship document requirements could make it harder for eligible Americans to register and vote. The requirements are similar to those needed for a real ID or verified driver's license. Former U.S. President Joe Biden's prostate cancer has metastasized, spread to his bones, and is causing him pain, according to his son Hunter Biden. The former president continues to speak out on public issues and plans to publish a memoir after the midterms. He revealed his cancer diagnosis in May of last year, less than 4 months after leaving the White House. I'm Ann Carrick, and this is Fox News.
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0: chat with the senator about the efforts to pass the Save America Act, everything going on in the world today, including what happens when you let a socialist run your country. That's what Spain is finding out right now. Spain, run by socialist Pedro Sanchez, a member of the Socialist Party, has been coddling and welcoming illegal foreign invaders into their country. And you know what that gets them? Another illegal foreign invasion. Images rocking the entire West, but certainly here in the United States of America, you're watching on social media as you're seeing tens of thousands of military-age males pouring across the Moroccan border into the Spanish region of Ceuta. And these guys pouring in, Ceuta rather, these guys pouring in by sea, swimming around the barriers, coming through the wall, coming in carrying bicycles and trash behind them. And then when they get in, Jim, you see in these images, there's street fights going on, literally fighting with the local populace, banging on windows, trying to climb up into these buildings. It's like a zombie apocalypse arriving in Spanish territory as suddenly a majority Catholic region, part of Spain, is now majority Muslim overnight as tens of thousands of people pour in. There aren't that many people in Ceuta to begin with. Ceuta's got 84,000 people. 84,000 people in the city of Ceuta. 49,000, 50,000, 60,000. The numbers are all over the place. Let's just go with 50,000. 50,000 Moroccans just arriving overnight in 24 hours' time. Just invading, storming Spain. And here's the thing you'll notice about the video footage. No guns. No weapons. They're not shooting their way into the country as they do this invasion. They're strolling in. They're doing a couple laps through the ocean. They're swimming in. But there's no armed invasion. It's just an army of military-aged males coming in and nobody's stopping them. They're wearing basketball shorts. Some of them are shirtless. Some of them are wearing like soccer jerseys or whatever. They're just coming in. As they say, absolute chaos in Ceuta. Absolute chaos. The situation is absolute chaos, said the head of the association that represents Spain's Civil Guard Corps. It's not possible to give precise numbers, but there are thousands of migrants crossing. That was before we got bigger numbers from the Spanish government signaling that this was over 50,000 Moroccans who poured in. Crazy, crazy imagery. Piles of trash, fights in the streets, bicycles being carried in. Now, the president of the United States has responded today to this. He's in the midst of a press conference right now from Camp David doing a cabinet meeting. And the president of the United States, in his opening remarks today, addressed the chaos that we're seeing in Spain and said it's a warning for the rest of us. Watch.
1: You know, I saw Spain yesterday and I watched the catastrophe that took place. It looks like an invasion of a country by hundreds of thousands of people. And that same thing's going to happen to us if the Republicans don't get elected, except worse, much bigger, much easier to get into. Despite the fact that we have built thousands of miles of wall, which I said we were going to do, but we didn't have that, forget it. But we have the safest border in the world. If we're not in office, our country will be invaded at levels that made Spain look small time. And when I watched it, I said, boy, I said, I'm going to say it because I knew you were going to be at Camp David. And I said, that's going to be a talking point for the midterms. Because when you look at what happened to Spain, they don't know what to do. And it's happening again today. They're coming in by the tens of thousands. They're just invading the country.
0: Invading. That's the word.
1: And what that is weak law, bad management, but very liberal law. They passed a couple of laws, and people read. You know, people
0: are amnesty.
1: Smart. They read from other countries. And they swam that 3-mile swim or however they got in, but nobody's seen anything like it. That will look good compared to what's going to happen to the United States. The biggest thing, the worst thing that Biden did is allowing 25 million people into our country.
0: On that last point, it's easy to make the mistake of forgetting what has already happened to our country. As you look at the chaos of

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10: A list of demands. I'm Carmen Roberts, Fox News. Iran complicates negotiations to reopen the Strait of Hormuz by issuing tough demands that the U.S. may refuse. Fox's Steve Harrigan has more from Tel Aviv.
11: From Iran, more mixed messages on their progress. Some hardliners making extreme demands they say must be met before any deal is made. Some commentators say even if Iran does sign a deal, they may not uphold what they sign. A key sticking point will be control over the Strait of Hormuz. How much leverage could Iran have, both in controlling the type of ships that pass through and possibly leveling fees or transit payments on those ships? That's something the U.S. has rejected.
10: A top Iranian official laid out a series of demands for opening the strait, including an end to the war, to sanctions, to the naval blockade, and for the U.S. to withdraw its forces. This as the United Arab Emirates said Iran launched a missile attack on one of its ships. Former President Biden's prostate cancer is getting worse.
12: Hunter Biden tells the BBC his father's cancer has spread further and is now, quote, very painful and debilitating in many respects. He says it's difficult for the family to watch the 83-year-old former president suffer, adding that his father rarely complains. Former President Biden was diagnosed last year with an aggressive form of prostate cancer that has already spread to his bones. He has since undergone radiation and hormone therapy while continuing to make some public appearances. Hunter says his father remains focused on his treatment and spending time with his family. Matt Murphy, Fox News.
10: And just before dawn, the Senate confirmed Todd Blanche as the next Attorney General of the United States. That was a 50-49 vote, and it could free him to pursue the Trump administration's agenda even more aggressively. 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
0: So you're going to stick your hand in a hole?
3: Regional races, especially, they are local, local, local. And if you're not taking care of the local folk, then you're going to have a big problem on election day. It doesn't matter who's endorsing you. So we're going to get into all of that. Knox County, Tennessee. Let me just explain what's happening here. This is Tennessee right now is the frog in a lukewarm bowl of water or a pot of water. And we are slowly but surely starting to see many of these communities switch over from red to blue. Knoxville, Knox County, that happened last night. That was a huge, huge loss for Republicans. The county mayor in Chattanooga almost got beaten last night, a Republican, almost got beaten. But Knox County has gone from red to blue. So now you've got Nashville, which has gone blue. You've got Memphis, which has gone blue. And now Knoxville, which has now gone blue. So you're watching the rise of Democrats. And a lot of this is coming from people moving into the state of Tennessee from blue states, and they're bringing their politics with them. But as you're about to discover a little bit later on, we are watching a demoralized Republican Party right now. And the base of the party is just really disgusted with the way things are going. As a matter of fact, President Trump recognizes this. I want to play this audio. The president is standing up with Jake Sherman over at Punch Bowl. And he said, hey, look, the Republicans... Republican voters are angry. Cut 41, please.
4: Will they vote? Because a lot of them are very angry at Republicans, to be honest with you.
5: They're why is
4: angry
5: that?
4: At I don't know. I mean, they're angry at Republicans, but they're not angry
5: at me. Interesting
4: thing.
5: Why?
4: They're not angry at me, but they are angry at Republicans.
5: Everyone's always angry.
4: And there are some areas that are basically Democrat, but they're Trump, like Pennsylvania. I win Pennsylvania easily. I win other places easily. Look, I won Michigan easily. I did well with Michigan. I did well with almost everything, to be honest. I did well with everything.
5: But it's a good point, Mike.
4: Now the question is...
5: Rogers lost when you were on the ballot.
4: Yeah.
5: And now he's up again.
4: Well, he lost when I'm on the ballot, and I won big in Michigan. But I happen to think he won.
5: Okay, well, that's...
4: I think it was a rigged deal. I think they rigged him out of it.
3: All right, so the president says, all you people... You're mad at the Republicans, but you're not mad at him. Is that true? I am just curious about that. Do you agree with the president's assessment that you're actually more mad at members of Congress and you're not angry at President Trump? 901-260-5926, our number. That's 901-260-5926. And again, we're going to talk to Steve Gill about this in just under a half an hour from now. But I want to start out with the story in North Carolina. We mentioned it to you briefly yesterday. This one really bothers me because for years I was very concerned that this was going to end up happening, where you would have a situation where something that you wrote on social media, something you did on social media as a teenager, would come back and bite you in the behind. This is just a weird story out of North Carolina. I will tell you that the story, the website that exposed it, this is all a hit job on this woman. A black publication called thencbeat.com. They're the ones that exposed all of this. And I suspect this really has more to do with her support of President Trump than it does anything else. But her name is Brittany Boltonhouse and she's Hispanic. And she was crowned Miss North Carolina USA 2026.